0: caught between defenders. That was Rozier again. My goodness, way to bring that ball down.
1: He's having a heck of a night.
0: That he is. We're going to have Calvert player tries to get back up. That's actually kind of scary. Tried to get back up and collapsed again. As he was trying to get up so that way they didn't have to stop the clock as... Oh, you don't like seeing that. You do not like seeing that at all. So it appeared to be number 7, Isaac Mullins. The down Calvert players. We're going to step aside for another timeout. We'll give you an update as he becomes available here on ESPN 1430 AM, 105.7 FM, WFOB.
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0: And that's certainly one of the things you do not want to see as we come back from the timeout as number 7. That was Isaac Mullins had to be carried off the field by two of his teammates as he was unable to put any pressure on his leg whatsoever. As the game does continue on, and that is the cruel bit of it, as it'll be Colin Link with an inside carry up the gut for another first down. With a minute 15 to go in this first half, Hope Allad looking to try and put points on the board before it goes into halftime, already up 30-0.
5: That's like, you know, you've got the no huddle, then you've got turbo, which is extreme pace.
6: Right? Stays back in
0: shotgun. Twins tight to the right, trips to the left, man in motion on the left side. Ellis looking downfield, has time. Still looking downfield. Now he's just going to tuck it and run, has some blockers. He takes it out of bounds himself. One of the rare occasions you see Jacoby Ellis tuck and run. So he gets it down to the 18-yard line, it looks like. So it'll be second down and a pretty manageable 2 with 50 seconds left on the clock. And so Hope Allad once again already a 30-point lead. So when we come into the second half, it will be a running clock to begin with. But Hope Allad, they kind of have the mindset, okay, if we can get another 7 or 8 on the board.
1: Yeah.
0: Well, let's try and wrap this thing up as much as we can early, as it'll be trips to the left, twins to the right. Ellis drops back to pass. Line drive throw is going to be deflected and nearly intercepted. Gonna fall harmlessly to the turf. Gonna make it 3rd down and 2. That would have been a heck of an interception for Calvert had Nolan Lehman.
1: It surely would.
0: would have been a world-class tip drill interception there. I will say, as a broadcaster, Tom, sometimes you have those almost misses.
1: Mm-hmm.
0: You sit there and go, ah, man, because that would have sounded so good on the tape. That would have sounded so good. Because I knew what I was going to say. I was so ready for it. And then just hits the dirt, incomplete. Breaks my heart. Trips to the left once again. Ellis hands it off to Link up the gut. As he may have enough for a first down. We'll see. They might actually mark him at the 4th down. So it will be a 4th down as this could be a timeout taken by Coach Calatruglio. So one timeout remaining, 34 seconds left, 30-0. It's been all Hopewell loud in this first half, and they're looking to finish it off with style get it in the end zone one more time, or at least for a few more points, whether it's a field goal or a touchdown. Matt Cobbin alongside Tom Grime bringing the action live tonight from Ryzen Field here at Paul Horniman Stadium on the campus of Heidelberg University, my sweet alma home. And I will say, not to Matt Cobbin alongside Tom Grime bringing the action live tonight from Ryzen Field here at Paul Horniman Stadium on the campus of Heidelberg University, my sweet alma home. And I will say, not to be a proud papa here, but there's

0: have the legend that is Dan Hartzell, who I've done a healthy supply of games with over the years for both Heidelberg and this station. It's I'm sitting back here in this the catbird seat as it is, Tom, with you, and it's like, you know, I got a pretty good coaching tree starting to develop for myself here. This might turn and might turn into one of those like Bill Parcells coaching tree types of legacies or something like this. I'm doing not too shabby. Because we're now gonna. Thank you for letting me pad my ego for 30 seconds during that Reinicke Ford timeout, by the way. Appreciate it. So it'll be 4th and 1. So you're going to be Humphrey or Brickman back there. It looks like Humphrey. And Hoover breaks the tackle. Still has feet. He's going to take it into the end zone for another touchdown. 16-yard scamper for Reese Hoover makes it now 36-0. And what was already a runaway is turning into a full-on win sprint here for Hopewell Loud. 28 seconds left, now up by 36. Wow. I'm going to see a point after try here by Hopewell Loudon. Snap is back, hold is good, kick is up, and it is going to be... no good, so not much of a surprise there as most of the defenders made it back there in time. But score does remain 36-0 as we're going to keep it here for the time being, as you know, we're less than a minute away from halftime at this point.
1: Yep, 28 seconds. Yes, sir.
0: As this has been a very, very dominant performance by Hopewell Loud here in this first half, as they do earn themselves the running clock to start the second half of action. Friendly reminder for everyone back at home, the way the running clock works, until it gets back under 30 points, only a timeout, change of possession, or a dead ball play, will the clock stop. At any other point, the clock will continue to run. Incompletions, going out of bounds, none of those things will help stop the clock. And as they've instilled this running clock, Tom, the one thing I will say that I've noticed, and this is not to be a dig at any officiating crew or anything like that, have you noticed it takes them a little bit longer to set the ball?
1: Yes.
0: In those running clocks.
1: Oh, yes.
0: Does it seem like they debate the false start penalties a little bit more? It's just... I don't know what it's been, especially this year. You and I have seen some where they've ran off like a good 2 minutes discussing a penalty, and it's like, just call the game. It's okay. So we got 28 seconds left in this one for the first half of action. Gonna be a booming kick, returnable. As he gets it from the 13-yard line, he's gonna take it up to about the 30. Another decent return. Relatively good field position, as that was Coleman on the return, as they'll make it now 1st and 10 from the 30. 22 seconds left, and man, you need to have some type of a home run here if you don't want to start on the wrong end of a running clock.
1: Yeah.
0: So will it be Max Griffin remaining in at quarterback? As we do have more blowout alerts coming in from the rock star himself, Corey Sudham. Chief among them, Columbian on top 49-0 against Norwalk in that matchup. As it's going to be a handoff up the gut to Nolan Lee. As a Tom, if you want to take the driver's seat on some of these other blowouts, be my guest, as there's a healthy supply of them. As that will be the final play of the half. So one half in the books. It is 36-0. Hopewell Loud in complete control of this one. As, honestly, Tom, I mean, this is one of those halves where it's, Calvert didn't necessarily do anything wrong. It's just the difference between running behind a nice, everyday, reliable car. You know, my pickup truck comes to mind. Versus a Lamborghini. It's just hard. It's hard to gauge. It's hard to grade for Calvert in this type of moment.
1: You're exactly right, Matt. I mean, it's... I don't know what to say. It's like Ohio State

0: playing Ohio University. Or
1: kind of. Yeah. And it's not, again, this is very important. It's not a dig whatsoever. Mm-hmm. It's more of a, hey, you guys, you got some good plays. You made some stops here and there. You've done some good things, but there's only so much you can do against a team like Hopewell Loudoun.
0: You know, and you look at Calvert, they can barely practice. I mean, I think they got 23 kids on a roster or something like that. I mean, it takes 22 to get the look you really want. And they're not getting that.
1: No, that honestly, you talk about the numbers game, and that's something that I always go back to. I've been on those types of teams in my life. First of all, not fun. Mm-hmm. Second off, end of practice as a big guy, you do not feel bonita at the end of those practices. You are tired. You are worn out. Mm-hmm. And I, honestly, I'd say, because we've been watching this Hopewell Loudoun defensive line dominate at most stages tonight, that's one of those things with this Calvert offensive line. If you're playing both ways, if you're doing that in practice the majority of the time, you get to week 7, week 8 like this, you've probably done triple the amount of reps that any other offensive or defensive line have done in the region.
0: That's a good point, Matt.
1: So it'll be interesting to see what happens in the second half. It will be Hopewell Loudoun ball. They do have a running clock. I got to imagine they're going to make kind of short work of it as they go. But with that, we are going to step aside, and when you come back, you get to experience the majesty, the pageantry, the splendor, and the awe-inducing reverence that is the Odin Halftime Show. The single greatest bit of publicly accessible free-traded entertainment that we can provide you at halftime. So, we'll send you to that, and once we come back from that, we'll get you second half of action here from Heidelberg University, 36-0. Hopewell Loudoun on top here on ESPN 1430 AM, 105.7 FM, WFOB.
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8: 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And welcome back, everyone. Halftime of your game. As we like to hit various parts of the state from week to week, tonight we'll head northeast to Tuscarawas County. Bill Hammerstrom covers high school football in that area for our Dover, New Philly affiliate. And Bill, let's start in Division 4, Region 15. And Indian Valley, a team that's been rolling all season, unbeaten, and has been very impressive doing so. The real eye-opener was their convincing win over a good Steubenville team a few weeks back. I know a state champion from a couple of years ago, but how good is Indian Valley this year?
9: Indian Valley is outstanding, just 2 years removed from that state championship. And I think Coach Matt Lancaster, in his 20th season, wants people to know about his quarterback, Riker Williams, because they graduated Mr. Football last year, Grady Kinsey. He's at Air Force, the running back. But Riker Williams, the quarterback, IVC basketball player of the year, his freshman year, led the team to a state championship at quarterback his sophomore year. So Indian Valley still has their sights set on a second state championship in the last 3 years, despite graduating Mr. Football. And Riker Williams playing quarterback and linebacker and doing just about everything for that team. So Matt Lancaster knows that Riker Williams is Tuscarawas County famous. He wants him to be Ohio famous this season.
8: Bill, another unbeaten in Region 15 is Claymont. I know they have a big one tonight at Ridgewood. How has Claymont looked? And if they keep rolling, what might that Week 10 matchup with Indian Valley shape up to be like?
9: You know, Claymont is a team on the rise. They got Buddy White there as a coach. Buddy White just hired in 2024. One win in that first season in here. You know, 2 years later, they're 6-0, a school record, 4 shutout victories to start the season. And this game against Ridgewood tonight is really going to tell, you know, how good Claymont is, because they beat up on some schools so far, and Coach Buddy White says getting kind of bored with that. So this is going to be their first real test with Ridgewood, and if they can take Ridgewood, I mean, Garraway's an outstanding program in Division VI, too. They're in the same conference as well. And then that Indian Valley matchup will definitely be the measuring stick for Claymont. Right now, not sure that anybody in Tuscarawas County measures up to what Indian Valley's doing, though.
8: You mentioned Garraway, Bill, 5-1. Might they be a team that can make some noise in the postseason there in D6, Region 23?
9: You know, Garraway has the same problem every year, and it's the same problem everybody in Division VI has. It's Kirtland. So they'll get to the, you know, the Elite Eight or the semifinals, and they'll run into Kirtland. But they're a great team. Jason Wallach, 26 seasons there at Garraway, 5-1 so far this year. Every year, you know, they are expected to make it into that regional semifinal. It's just that final hump has been Kirtland or, you know, South Range. Those are two outstanding programs that always seem to get in their way. There's a new cast of characters for the Pirates, and we'll see what they can do under Coach Wallach.
8: Well, Bill, down to Division 7, Strasburg is 5-1. Lone loss was a close one to unbeaten Shadyside. How good has Strasburg looked, and is it just numbers and staying healthy for schools like that in Division 7?
9: Yeah, Division 7, I mean, same thing. They're similar to Claymont. They got a new coach, Jim Morris, in 2023, who had coached there before. He's actually retired. Worked in special education, intervention specialist for more than 20 years, came back to coach that team that I think had won 6 games in 5 years when he took over. And last year they hosted a playoff game, won a playoff game for the first time. And I think schools like Strasburg, the expansion of the divisions has kind of allowed them to do more in the postseason, the expansion of the playoffs in football. You know, I think they were just 3-7 a couple years ago but made the playoffs. That's a step. Each step that a program like that can take gives them more confidence. You know, I think 6-4, you host a playoff game, you win a playoff game, and now 5-1 this season, and they're playing Newcomerstown for the lead in the IVC North this week. So that's a big matchup for them to see exactly how good they are.
8: Well, Bill, it's hard to believe we're already in week 7, but if we can peek ahead to week 10, I mean, some great high school football rivalries all across the state, but let everyone know what that week 10 rivalry up there between Dover and New Philly is like and what that week is all about despite the records.
9: Despite the records, right now New Philadelphia 2-4, Dover 4-2, that doesn't matter. Last year, New Philadelphia was playing for a playoff spot. They were 5-4. Dover was 3-6, and Dover upset them, spoiled a potential playoff season for the Quakers. And if you talk to people who have grown up in that rivalry, I think they've played more than 120 times by now. They refer to the other team as the team across the river. The Tuscarawas River kind of runs between those. And the people who talk about past years make it sound like the National Guard was at the Worcester Avenue Bridge over the Tuscarawas River, keeping New Philadelphia kids from getting into Dover and keeping Dover kids from going into New Philadelphia. So it is a long-time rivalry, a bitter rivalry for, I think, maybe more for the parents who are sending their kids to their alma maters. Because nowadays, you know, the kids are taking each other to prom. They're on the same travel baseball teams. So it's still a great week, the biggest week of the year for New Philadelphia and Dover schools, bigger than homecoming, bigger than prom, bigger than graduation week. It is the New Philadelphia-Dover rivalry week when they play in Week 10.
8: Bill Hammerstrom does a great job covering high school football for our Dover affiliate. Bill, thanks for hopping on, talking some Tuscarawas County football with us tonight, okay?
9: Hey, always happy to talk to you and always happy when you guys give us some coverage there on your program.
8: And we'll be back on the Ohio News Network.
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6: Back we are here from Heidelberg University, my sweet Alma home, as the score stands 36-0. Hope allowed incomplete control and about to start with the ball here in the second half and have the running clock and are currently pitching the shutout and are currently undefeated. That's a lot of ands that are going in favor of Hope Alana's. Actually, my apologies. I stand corrected. Looks like Calvert will be starting with the ball here. The rest of that sentiment does not change. It is still 36-0 in favor of Hope Alana. They do have the running clock, and they are undefeated. But Calvert with an opportunity here to start the second half of action to try and try and get back into the non-running clock situation. We'll see what they come up with. Mac Ottman alongside Tom Grime bringing the action live tonight as Tom, it's one of those make-it-or-break-it kind of things early in the half because of it being a running clock early. Calvert, I'd say almost a darn near requirement. You got to come away with points on this drive almost immediately.
7: Yeah, no doubt about it.
6: As this kickoff will be brought to you by Dr. Ryan Kinn. Give him a call or check him out online to set up an appointment today. As we will see what Calvert can come up with to start this second half of actions. We are officially back underway here from Heidelberg University. He's going to be returnable from the 27 as he's going to lumber his way to about the 39 as he'll finally be brought down. And as there was a flag on the play as well, deep.
7: Offsides on the kicking team. I'd say decline that.
6: I would imagine so, as we'll see what the call is. As it is going to be an offsides against Hopewell Loudon, so I think they're just going to take the 5 yards and call it a day. So just add it to the end of the run, so it'll make it 1st and 10 now from the 45 to start this drive. But as we alluded to with the running clock, Clock has been running this entire time. We're already down under 11 minutes to go in the third quarter. Trips to the right. Single wide out to the left. It's no longer Nico Maurice. It's back to Max Griffin. As it'll be a handoff. That is to Nolan Lee as he's taken down in the backfield. Another big loss on the play. Makes it second down and 12.
7: Calvert's just having a difficult time finding something that works for him, Matt.
6: Yeah, especially with Marinas being out with the injury from the first half, it seems like any momentum that was going in their favor offensively just long gone at this
7: point. Yes.
6: Griffin in the shotgun, trips to the right, gets a snap, dropping back, looking, throws it downfield, and it's going to be in and out of the hands of his receiver, incomplete. As that was Nathan Goshi.
7: Well, you could not have thrown a better pass. My gosh. Just a little behind the receiver, but very, very catchable and just not able to bring it in.
6: That is a rough one there, as that was beautifully placed by Griffin. Mm-hmm. But instead, it's going to be third down and 12, 9:40 to go in the third quarter as that running clock continues to be brutal. Trips to the right, single wide receiver to the left. Griffin in the shotgun. Gets a snap, dropping back. Looking downfield again for the big home run ball, and it's going to be... He was in bounds, so that does count as a catch. Nicely done again by Goshi, as Goshi and Griffin have some chemistry going. Big first down as he gets it inside Hope Allowed territory to the 31-yard line. So 9 minutes to go down in the third quarter as Calvert finally starting to show some offensive signs of life here. As it'll be twins to the right and left, single back in the backfield. That's Nolan Lee. Griffin gets a snap. It'll be a handoff to Lee. Lee breaks a tackle, saw his feet, breaks another tackle, finally brought down. And Calvert getting a little bit of that famous M word there, Tom. That's momentum.
7: Yeah. Halfback dive, hit up in there into the chasm that they had up there in the offensive line. So the offensive line came off the ball very, very well.
6: Different energy for this offensive line from the first half.
7: Oh, yeah, man. I'll tell you what, Calvert, man, they plan on getting back in this game, and they're getting that fuel out there with this good drive.
6: Same formation, twins to the right and left. Quick throw by Griffin, caught by Stoltz. Stoltz takes it to the outside. He's finally going to be taken down inside the 10-yard line. As I say, right at the 10, excuse me. So it'll be first and goal from the 10. As I'll tell you what, Tom, I know you necessarily want to try and up with the younger players. Obviously, Marinas being a freshman, very talented player. I think you found your quarterback.
7: Oh, yes.
6: Shotgun formation, trips to the left for Griffin. To snap, it'll be another handoff. This to Nolan Lee, and Nolan Lee goes absolutely nowhere. The Hope Allowed defensive line clobbers him at the line of scrimmage.
7: Yeah, Calvert, they have to be negative yardage between the tackles on their running game. I don't understand why they keep trying to drive them. Hopewell Loudon line off the line of scrimmage, just dominating it down there.
6: 7 minutes to go exactly in the third quarter. Getting the call from the sidelines, Max Griffin and company, trips to the left. Single wide out to the right. Griffin gets a snap, drops back to pass. Going to be a quick line drive throw, and it's going to be deflected away. Good coverage downfield. In the end zone, incomplete. It's going to be third down and 10 now.
7: A little bit of contact on that one, Matt.
6: Just a touch, but, I mean, Tom, you and I both know, just like linemen never hold, defensive backs never commit pass interference. The receivers goad them into it. That's what happens every time. See, I'll cover for my guys, and I'll cover for yours as well. I got you, Tom.
7: There you go.
6: Be twins the right and left. Griffin has a man in motion. And Stoltz gets a snap. As hold everything. This one's going to get called back. I think we got a false start. Someone jumped the gun a little early.
7: That's just what they don't need.
6: Especially with this type of situation here as the clock is continuing to run.
7: Oh, yes.
6: Burn another 15 seconds. It'll now be... I'll tell you what, the fine folks here at Calvert, they take way too good a care of us, but also they have way too much fun messing with us as well throughout broadcast. It's always a good time. Just a little bit, Kevin? Just a little bit? Griffin drops back to pass, looking downfield. It's going to be a quick throw, and it's going to be incomplete as it gets knocked away. Was looking... That was Goshi once again, but it's now going to be fourth down and goal from the 15-yard line. And what started as a very impressive drive here, kind of starting to falter. So it'll be fourth down and goal from the 15-yard line. 4:45 to go in the third quarter. Calvert has had the ball for the totality of this quarter. Twins to the right, twins to the left. Max Griffin in the shotgun. And get another jump. It's the left tackle. A little bit of a hard snap count issue there. That's going to push him back even further. Fourth and goal now from the 20. Oh, man.
7: Mm-mm-mm.
6: Just can't catch a break on that one. As it'll be now fourth down and goal from the 20-yard line. Griffin drops back to pass, looking downfield, has to go for the end zone. It's going to be incomplete. No flag on the play.
7: Oh, there is a flag, Matt.
6: Oh, did they throw it? Yes, they did. Excuse me. As I was Bentley Cologne on the downfield play, as it'll be pass interference, but that will be a 10-yard penalty and give them a new set of downs, I do believe. We'll see here in a second. So it makes now first down from the 10-yard line. So back where we were just a moment ago. First and goal from the 10. As... I think we have a little bit of a miscommunication between scoreboard and down on the field. We'll see what happens at this play. Griffin rolling to his left. Looking crossbody. It's going to be incomplete. We'll see if that ends up being a turnover. It is a turnover on down, so the did not get them the first down with the pass interference, so it will be now first and 10. They did not. Apparently, since the... Well, I guess in hindsight, if you're in a goal situation, you can't go any further to get a first down. So you only can go half the distance kind of situation. So Calvert moves to defense. It'll be first and 10 as the clock does begin again. And I think Coach Kyle Trujillo taking a moment here to try and clean out the bench just a little bit. And obviously this is a audio medium, but do you have a window open here in this press box? There's a skunk nearby. This just feels that needs to be addressed. Somewhere down near the field is a skunk. And it is coming up into this press box with a vengeance. As it'll be a new quarterback in. As a nice game there for Hope Aloud. Past the 20 to 24-yard line. Do have an apology here. As I was reading Max Griffin, and apparently I did not pass third grade reading, because 11 is not the same as 12. So Bentley Cologne has been in at quarterback for Calvert. My statement on that still stands. Bentley Cologne has done a great job at quarterback tonight in spot duty. But apologies to his family for getting that wrong for about a quarter and a minute there. We could use Cologne up here. Honestly, we could, as it is

0: looks like an inside handoff to number 24. You say Nolan Hampton has. I'm just going to level with everybody back home listening. It is pungent up here. to quote the great news anchor Brian Fantana from the film Anchorman, it stings the nostrils just a little bit. I do not envy anyone out on the field or in the area right now, wherever that thing did decide to go off. But anyway, 30 seconds left of the quarter. It's going to be QB keeper, look like. As that was Briler Brickman, the freshman quarterback. As they're not going to have to run anything else here before the quarter comes to a close. 10 seconds left on the scoreboard. That will just about wrap it up for the third quarter. So three down and one to go. It's been all hope allowed tonight. 36-0 on the Ropey Corporation scoreboard. We're going to take a quick timeout. We come back your fourth and final quarter here from Heidelberg on ESPN 1430 AM, 105.7 FM, WFOB.
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0: 12 minutes left to go in this one as the score stands 36-0. Hope Aladdin on top as we get the fourth and final quarter of action underway. Matt Cotman alongside Tom Grime bringing the action live tonight from Heidelberg University. As we're going to see trips formation to the left for Briler Brinkman, gain his first action varsity tonight. Nice pass is going to be caught by his receiver. Has some room to run, gets the pass to 30 to 35. Finally tripped up at the 36-yard line, but that will be enough for another first down as the...
3: Boy, that has been an ultra-successful play the entire game.
0: That it has. Even with the second unit in at this point, that's the impressive part. Seeing Coach Lento and company also rotate in some of their second unit players as both teams electing to kind of call this one a night for better or for worse. They do have some moving parts in terms of receivers. They get set. Trips formation to the right. Briler Brickman on the QB keeper. Brickman gets up the middle, past the initial line of scrimmage, and finally taken down at the 39-yard line. Going to be a gain of about four. Second down and a very long six. Make sure to keep it tuned in after the game for the scoreboard show brought to you by and from the Fricker Studios. And this is usually where we say join the treasure himself, Trayvon Hastings, but nay, nay, I say to you. I'm going to be listening to little old me once again. I'll be bringing you the scores for all the teams from the area that you care about. We'll be talking with some broadcasters as well. I promise not to interview myself.
3: Yeah.
0: Thought crossed my mind, though. I'm not going to lie. There'll be a handoff again. Nice carry. It'll be another first down. As that is Nolan Hampton on the carry.
3: Keep moving the chains and running the clock.
0: That seems to be Coach Kyle Trulio's MO right now. Is, hey, keep the ball moving, keep it going upfield. But more importantly than anything, don't give a reason for that clock to stop. Now have exactly 10 minutes to go in this game. It's been all Hope All Out tonight. Not much of a secret. Hope All Out will be moving to 7-0 on the season. As Calvert, unfortunately, still searching for their first win of the year. Brickman on the keeper. Brickman's got some blocking. He gets it past midfield, the 45. He's past the 40 and finally going to be taken down. Looks like a little bit north of the 40-yard line. We'll see where they actually mark him. But there was a flag on the play, if I'm seeing correctly. It's going to be a hold against Hopewell.

0: Loudon. So that will push them back. But again, we go back to the whole dead ball portion of this, that the clock is not going to stop while they march that back. So one of the situations where you never want a penalty if you're a head coach.
1: Wow, that's a big penalty.
0: Big penalty, but also clock does continue to run. So it's one of those gift and curse moments. You don't want the penalty, but you're not opposed to the extra 30 seconds getting run off with the running clock either. Shotgun formation for Briler Brickman. Can snap. It'll be another keeper this time for Brickman. Cuts it upfield. Gets past the 45. Midfield 40. One man to beat. 35-30. 25-20. Nice move to get around him as he gets taken down inside the 20-yard line to the 17 in Calvert territory. Don't tell Briler Brickman he just needs to run out the clock. He's playing for points. My goodness, what a run by Briler Brickman. About 60 yards on that run, makes it first and 10 from the 18. And, you know, when you see the last name Brickman, not much of a surprise that Briler's got the goods as well. So now be first and 10, as mentioned, from the 18-yard line, 7:55 to go in this game. Gets a snap. It'll be a handoff this time to Noah Hampton. Hampton's going to pick up about two at most. Going to make it second down and eight. But again, it's just about keeping that clock going. It's this one, the way both these teams have moved the ball with the clock time, we could theoretically look at a half that only has three possessions total in it.
1: Yeah, no question about it.
0: Jargon, a few more scores coming in from around the area. As this is not the only blowout in the area tonight, as there have been a healthy supply of them. We'll get to you those in just a moment. As we await this next play from Briler Brickman. The snap will be a keeper for Brickman. Brickman reads the lane, takes a nice cut up field, and gets close to the first down, but he's going to be well short of it by about 2 yards. So it'll be first, third down and two. As some of those updates that we were talking about. 30-0 Upper Sandusky over Bucyrus. Lipsick 35-0 over Arcadia. Van Buren taking it to Ridgemont 42-0 over Ridgemont. Ada 35-28 against Elmwood. As we have a late penalty here against Calvert. As it's an unsportsmanlike conduct call against Calvert on the play. As that'll make it even closer to the goal line. Should make it first and goal now from the two. As a few more scores. Lake on top against Otsego 28-27. Eastwood 27-6 over Oak Harbor. Genoa 41-7 over Rossford. Mobby 52-6 over Fostoria. Sweet Moses, that one got out of hand fast. Briler Brickman in the shotgun formation. 5:50 to go in the game. Gets a snap. It's going to be a keeper for Brickman. Can get tackled in the backfield. Maybe a loss of one on the play. We'll make it second down and goal from the two. Whitmer 49-0 against Northview. Perrysburg 17-0 against Finley. Liberty Benton 21-7 against Bowling Green. Clay 23-0 against Anthony Wayne. Columbian 56-7 against Norwalk. Perkins 35-0 against Sandusky. And then the other big score. Folks, if they don't win the state title again this year, I don't know what's going to happen to the World Liberty Center. 62-0 over Evergreen.
1: Wow.
0: Brickman in shotgun. Stack formation on the line. It's going to be a keeper to the left side. Brickman finds a lane into the end zone for the varsity touchdown for number 18. That is Briler Brickman. As the score now stands 42-0. The clock keeps running. And this one, put a fork in it, it's done. Calvert can need to come up with a two-score match to stop this running clock, and that's just probably not in the cards tonight.
1: Yeah.
0: Away the point after try. Briler Brickman, he impressed me on that drive.
1: Mm-hmm. Yes, he did.
0: Very impressive performance there.

0: from Briler Brickman. The backup quarterback, as the kick is up, and it is going to be no good. So score remains 42-0 as Briler Brickman, only a freshman, but our sixth quarterback that we've seen tonight. Now, we're going to keep it here for the time being, because this we're going to be wrapped up in 4 minutes and 24 seconds of real time once they get this ball moving again. Tom, usually when you say that six quarterbacks played for a single team in one night, it's the team with no points as opposed to the team with 42. Yep. I mean, that is beyond impressive what Coach Calatrulio's done with this. What amounts, usually they talk about running back by committee, but he's done a quarterback by committee. And it's just a sight to see that it works as well as it does.
1: Yeah, no question about it.
0: As a few more scores coming in, we do have a few finals. Marion Local wins 33-0 against Fort Recovery, and Lipsick Arcadia just went final themselves 35-0 in that matchup. Seeing if we got any of the scores from our sister station in the Riverdale Arlington matchup, as we do 26-13, Riverdale still behind in their matchup against Arlington. Calvert set to receive this Dr. Ryan Kinn kickoff. A nice kick. Returnable from the 15. Gets a lane, and not too much there as the lane closed up quickly. As that was Lucas Stoltz on the return. Not a whole lot there, as it's now going to be first and 10 from the 28-yard line as the clock does continue to run. So just to give you an understanding of how impactful a running clock can be, there will be, barring some crazy change here, there will only be 4 possessions in this second half action between both these teams.
1: Wow.
0: So just that we talk about how vital it is to not get into a running clock, just because the clock just really becomes your enemy if you're the team that's down.
1: Oh, boy, I guess so.
0: I mean, just let's just call it as is. If you only get 2 possessions to try and get back into this thing. So it'll be first and 10, as this is now Bentley Cologne getting it correct this time in at quarterback. It looks like they did change to another quarterback as well. We'll see here as a nice cutback move. As gets it up and to the 46-yard line. That's number 33. That's Lane Reinhart, the sophomore running back. Nice job on that one. As I will go to my spotter over here, known as to many as Kevin, but we know him as Kevin Rinneman from one of our friends of the program here, that it is still Bentley Cologne at quarterback, correct? Okay, just want to make sure. So it is still Cologne at quarterback. We're going to see trips to the right, single wide receiver to the left. Gets a snap, drops back to pass. Pressure coming right away. He's going to have to try and do something with it. Breaks away from one defender. Doesn't get away from the other one. Loss of about 1 on the play. As we're just about to go under 2 minutes here, as Calatrulio on the tackle. Going to make it 2nd down and 11, as we now have exactly 2 minutes to go in this game. Score once again 42-0. Hopewell Loudon on top, and that looks like that is going to be what the score ends as well.
1: I think Hopewell's improved a lot since the last time we watched him, Matt.
0: That is true, yes.
1: Early season, you're ironing a lot of things out, and but they've come a long way from their first game.
0: As the pass is caught along the sideline for Calvert, as that's number 22, Lucas Smith on the reception. Nice throw as well from Bentley Cologne. But to your point, Tom, I mean, the last time we saw the Sopo Loudon team was a very gutsy win against Seneca East, a good team in their own right, but a game that we thought Sopo Loudon should have won far more decisively. And I'm with you. This is a much, much improved team from what we saw 2 weeks ago.
1: Oh, yeah.
0: Under a minute to go here. Trips to the right. Cologne gets snapped. It'll be a handoff to Reinhardt. Reinhardt's going to take it to the line of scrimmage, and not much more after that, as he's going to get to the 32-yard line. So actually no gain on the play. Right back to that line of scrimmage. Second down and 10. As we have 40 seconds to go total in this game. Got to imagine one more play is going to wrap things up. As it'll be trips to the right. Final play imminent here from Heidelberg. Cologne drops back to pass. Looking downfield, looking deep, and it's going to be incomplete at the 10-yard line.
1: That should do it, Matt.
0: That should wrap things up here from Heidelberg. Your final is going to be 42-0. Hopewell Loudoun wins in decisive fashion and improves to 7-8. On the year, Calvert falling to 0-7, but I'll tell you what, where there may be some frustration and some headaches and some growing pains, there's certainly some answers along the way here, too. There's some good players in the younger side of this team for Calvert that you can definitely pay attention to going forward. As that'll be the final ones. Yeah, we're going to step aside for a quick timeout. When we come back, we're going to wrap things up quick because I am pulling double duty tonight. Tom gets to go home. He gets to go home. Almost tempted to say, too bad, you're coming with me to do the scoreboard show. But Tom gets to go home. I don't get to go home. I still have more work to do, so we're going to take a quick timeout. When we come back, we'll wrap things up. 42-0, your final. Once again, Hopewell Loudoun a winner here on ESPN 1430 AM, 105.7 FM, WFOB.
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0: 42-0, your final here from Heidelberg University at Ryzen Field at Paul Horniman Stadium. Matt Cotman alongside Tom Grime, bringing the action live tonight. Hopewell Loudoun a big winner, as we've already discussed many times over. And I mean, Tom will keep it relatively brief on this recap of the game, but I mean, a lot of positives that you saw from Hopewell Loudoun. We saw them have a rough game against Seneca East. Admittedly, Calvert is not Seneca East this year by any stretch of the imagination, but a good rivalry game. It seemed like Hopewell Loudoun kept their pace throughout the game, and really that's the thing that stood out to me, even with the second unit in.
1: Yeah, no question about it, Matt. As you mentioned, you know, Hopewell Loudoun, one of the finer teams in the state of Ohio, and Calvert coming off a mediocre season, and they're coming into this season now, and they're having some troubles, and numbers aren't where they'd like them to be, I'm sure. And got to give them credit, though. I thought they played a gutsy game. They never stopped. They never quit. And they came to play.
0: That they certainly did, even though the score did not reflect it on paper. It was a good effort game all the same. From Calvert, as Hopewell Loudoun again moves to 7-0 on the year. Calvert falls to 0-7 overall. And well, I mean, not really much more we can add to it outside of that. Good game for Hopewell Loudoun, rough night for Calvert, but a gutsy effort all the same. As, once again, I have more work to do, so I don't know about you, Tom, but if you're cool with it, I'm going to go ahead and send it to our wrap-up here, as I feel one of us at least has earned the opportunity
1: That's right.
0: Get home at a reasonable time tonight. That's going to do it here from Heidelberg University. Big thanks, as always, to the main man behind the scenes, pushing the buttons, making the sound, pretty doing the Lord's work, the rock star himself, Corey Sudam, did a great job, as always. And I'm thanking him in advance because, full disclosure to everybody listening, the last time I actually hosted a show, not a sports huddle, not doing one of these games, actually hosting a show was 15 years ago at this point. If I'm rusty, don't tell me. Just don't let me know. I'm pretty sure that's how it's going to go, but just don't let me know. But I'll make sure you keep it tuned in. We're going to be sending you over to simulcast the Riverdale.

0: Arlington game as a... I got Tom the belly laugh. That was worth it. That made the night worth it for me. For Corey Sutton, I'm back in the studio for Tom Grind. Everyone out there listening, we thank you once again for listening. 42-0, hope we're out of the winner. Thanks for listening, Mom. Have a good night, everybody.
1: This has been a present.
0: As a, I got Tom the belly laugh. That was worth it. That made the night worth it for me. For Corey Sutton.

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0: That game has finished between Hopewell and Calvert. Hopewell, a big 42-0 win as Riverdale tries for a big pass play. It will come up short as they were looking across the middle of the field for Keelan to read, as that now brings up a fourth down, and Riverdale will be forced to punt. 10-15 left to go here, fourth quarter. Still plenty of ball game here between Arlington and Riverdale. BVC football here now on both WFOB and WBVI.
1: You got to be sick to your stomach if you're a Riverdale fan there. You pick up 8 or 9 yards on first down, go backwards on second, end up in a third and long situation here, turn around after the punt here.
0: Riverdale will punt it away. And that might have touched Arlington, and that time Yeader ends up just hopping on top of it because it may have grazed his leg. So Arlington will take over. Still solid field position. Ball will be at about the 43-yard line with 10:09 left to play.
1: Man, you are really downplaying this mishap on defense. This punt return was horrible. It looked like Forrest Yeader. I don't know if he's automatically the blocker or why he's not trying to catch that football. I don't know, or if Kyler Rouse called it, but one of those two got to work on their communication back there. He's trying to block, and the ball basically lands right on his feet, luckily to bounce on that one.
0: So here's the thing with broadcasting. I do the play-by-play. You fill in what happened. That's what I allow
1: I don't
0: you
1: think
0: to
1: I understood
0: do.
1: That. So just right now.
0: Well, now you know. As it's first and 10 here for Arlington, as they go right up the middle with the dive play, they'll get about 2 and pick up 2 yards here. We get to the 45.
1: So you're setting me up is what you were doing, is what you're trying to.
0: Correct. Listen. That's exactly okay. What I'm saying. That is right. That is how this goes pretty much every single play.
1: I'll tell you what, I knocked it out of the park. I let her know how atrocious that punt return was and how ridiculous that was. Unfortunately, Arlington is to maintain possession of this football.
0: Second down and 8 here for Arlington. 2 receivers to the right side. Running back to the left of Crawford in the shotgun. He'll look to throw. He'll find his man briefly, but Roush doesn't end up actually bringing that one in because Riverdale's defense was able to close that out so quickly. That brings up third down.
1: Yeah, it was a great play that time by Lockett. Looks like there's some confusion on that Riverdale defense. They throw in that hitch to the short side of the field. Alex Crawford put a little mustard on that pass. It had some heat on it. But, I mean, look for Arlington to come back, maybe a hitch and go. Looks like those DBs are breaking on these underneath routes. Push it down the field. I still feel they want to try to be aggressive. I know they want this clock to run. The defense is playing solid. See if they can try to get another touchdown on the board.
0: 9:28 to play, fourth quarter. Still the score remains 26-13. Arlington the lead. Crawford rolling to his left, looking to throw. He'll overthrow Yeader just ever so slightly. Does that now bring up a fourth down here for Arlington?
1: Yeah, tough one there. Like I said, Arnold's been in a lot of situations where the field side is to the left side. You got a right-handed quarterback rolling left. And then River had a nice blitzing linebacker in there as well, but just a little bit behind Forrest Yeader. I mean, one, you'd want him to haul in. I mean, he's a quality receiver. You want to see him bring that in. I know he was frustrated by the ball positioning, but one, you got to haul in.
0: Arlington will be forced to punt it away. So again, we see a punt that goes out of bounds before it really has a chance to even be caught by another team. As that'll give the ball back over to Riverdale. 9:19 left to play, third quarter. Score again remains 26-13. Arlington the lead over Riverdale. Lance Morris, Jimmy Nixon here with you on both now WBVI and WFOB. And if you just joined us, I guess all the offense was contained to the first half, at least scoring-wise, because there were 3 touchdowns between both teams in the first 4 minutes of this game. Then it slowed down ever so slightly, but yeah, it's been mostly defenses and penalties the story of this second half.
1: Yeah, but it must have been the adjustments, you know, the kids made. Those are big plays that happened in the first half, but nothing happened early here in the second half.
0: Guyden Reed will drop back and look to throw as he will well overthrow Sheets that time as he was trying to go to Sheets in the flat. Now brings

0: up a 2nd and 10.
1: I mean, Riverdale kind of has an excuse. Their quarterback got knocked out a little bit before halftime. But, I mean, Arlington, this offense has just been stymied. They've been have horrible field position. And then when they have had quality field position, they've turned it over or come up short on down. So, really credit to Riverdale's defense.
0: 2nd down and 10 coming up for Riverdale. 9-16 left to play here in this fourth quarter of action. See receivers out to each side as they flip around now with a tight end on the right side and another receiver to the left. Now the tight end actually becomes a receiver on the right side. Reed will drop back. He'll look to throw. Has a little bit of time. Now has to step up. Now he's going to try and tuck and run after escaping four different tacklers. He's finally brought down. But another instance of Kyden Reed being slippery in the backfield was about to be dropped for a loss again, but somehow manages to pick up a few yards.
1: Yeah, it was great pressure that time by Braxton Gilfillan. And then he had to step up in the pocket. Dawson Weirich had a clean look at him, just couldn't bring him down. I'm telling you that Kyden Reed is he's a big boy, and he is not coming down easy. It feels like if he could just get past this front line of the Arlington, I don't think any of these DBs want to bring this guy down.
0: I mean, I don't, so I can't blame them either, if I'm being completely honest.
1: Lance, you're allowed to get after me. Your mom's probably not even listening to
0: me. Oh, she's definitely listening, because she's definitely going to say... She's definitely going to say something to the line of, be nice to Jimmy. Kyden Reed dropping back to throw on 3rd and 8 as he'll throw it across the middle. Intercepted as Roush will take it the other way. Has a chance for 6. He will be just stopped of a pick 6, but that will bring up a 1st and goal. On another big play from Kyler Roush, this time defensively.
1: Yeah, it's great job by the Arlington defense, pushing them back as 3rd and long. Just Riverdale ran all go routes. Everybody was running deep. That was the only option Reed had. He tried to force it down the middle. There's the playmaker we know of, Kyler Roush, making another play, this time on defense. Had a chance to take it to the house, slowed down a little bit. He kind of did what I wanted the Riverdale quarterback do in the first half. Slow down. Don't run right into the 220-pound kid. That's kind of what Kyler did that time. And, you know, he got forced out inside the 5. Great field position here for Arlington. Really need to be able to figure out a way to punch this one in.
0: 1st and goal here for Arlington from the 3-yard line coming up. 8:15 still left to play here, 4th quarter, 26-13. Remains your score, but Arlington now trying to add on to that lead. Crawford in the gun, he'll hand it off. Tippy trying to spin around. He won't get in. He does get a yard or so.
1: It seems like they kind of lost faith in the sophomore running back here. They're not giving the ball back to Tippy after that fumble. I think they need to because he's the lead back trying to block that time by the two blitzing linebackers. I think Dawson Weirich would be able to pick up that block a little bit better, but it'll be interesting. They got a couple more downs here to try to push this in. Looks like they're down to the 2 or 3. Looks like that's close to the extra point line there, Lance. I know it's far down there.
0: This will be 2nd and goal coming up from the 2. On the 7:35 left to play. Split gun look here again for Arlington. Crawford, he'll tuck and run. He's going to be met, though, in the backfield. If anything, got a yard. But that's bringing up no 3rd down.
1: Yeah, it seems Arnold's just trying to keep running inside the tackles here. There's nothing working. They almost got to try to get a jet sweep. Throw something to the outside. See if you can give Roush. I know he's been beating him downfield, but try to get something to the outside here. It doesn't seem like anything's going to open up here. But, I mean, a field goal would be nice. It's still be a 2-possession game, though, with 2 touchdowns, 2 point for 2-point conversions, though, if Arlington had to settle for a field goal.
0: So they actually lost 2 yards on that last play, so it's 3rd and goal from the 4. But it looks like Arlington is going to use their 1st timeout. And they will do just that with 6:43 left to play here in the 4th quarter. We thank those of you for joining us here on both WFOB and WBVL. It's more Jimmy Nicholson here with you from Arlington for BBC football. Again, on both of our stations here tonight. And yeah, it's an interesting situation because obviously Arlington, you feel fairly comfortable with a couple touchdown lead, but you also have to be frustrated by the fact you haven't been able to punch it in from just a couple yards out.
1: Yeah, this would be a pretty big blow to the Arlington Red Devils here if they can't get in, having a 1st and goal at their own 4-yard line, or at Riverdale's 4-yard line. But, I mean, regardless, you think a field goal, right? Or are you thinking this is 4-down territory is what you're alluding to?
0: I think if you're Arlington, you're trying to go for broke here. Especially because, worst case, you end up at the 1 or 2 yard line. But that just me.
1: I think they got to try to get outside the tackle somehow. I mean, I know it's pretty tight to do some tomfoolery here, any misdirection, like reverse style, but I definitely think they got to do something to slow down this Riverdale pursuit. It's all one motion one way.
0: Looks like they go a Wildcat formation, and that will get into the end zone for the Arlington touchdown. They snap it right to Dawson Wyrock, who gets into the end zone for Arlington.
1: Yeah, nothing surprising about that. They put Dawson Wyrock at quarterback. They put three fullbacks right behind three linemen and ran it right. Just overpowered that Riverdale defense to go in for a touchdown. Pretty much a game-sealing touchdown right there for the Red Devils. Welcome back, Dawson Wyrock, to the offensive side of the football for the Red Devils. He has been missed. Big play there, right? I mean, that pretty much is icing on the cake there for the Red Devils, I would believe.
0: I would believe you are correct as well. Simon back for the PAT. It is up and good, so that'll make it 33-13. Your score now here again. Still 6:39 left play, so still plenty of ball game left, but does seem like a 20-point lead might be a little too much for Riverdale to overcome here. Lance Morris, Jamie Nickerson here with you now on both WFOB and WBVI, as we'll see what Riverdale can do, because, I mean, we've seen them bounce back, but it's just been... They've consistently seemed to shoot themselves in the foot whenever they've had the chance. They haven't been able to capitalize on the couple turnovers they had, and obviously the penalties have been a big thing, and obviously losing your quarterback at the latter part of the second quarter, that certainly didn't help Riverdale either.
1: No, I mean, and it seems like they're trying to throw the football even more, it feels like, with the backup quarterback, but I think kind of what I alluded to earlier, I think they lost another weapon on the outside as well. I haven't seen... very many of these Riverdale receivers make a play. You know, you've seen Sheets make plays, you know, at the running back position. I haven't seen any receivers for Riverdale make any plays outside to help out Reed at quarterback. So, like I said, just losing that extra weapon, something you don't realize when you're moving positions around, I think has been crucial or detrimental to this Riverdale offense as well. I mean, credit to them, they've battled all night. I mean, like you said, there hasn't been a score in the second half. I think it's something you come back if you're Tyson Spire wishing you could have figured out a way to run the football a little bit more in the second half, but you're down two scores, you kind of feel that pressure to try to get a score and get yourself into a one-score game, and maybe that's something they fell in love with the pass and just haven't been able to get it done.
0: As the kick return, it almost is fumbled and is fumbled by Cole Young. He's then going to be brought down right where he picked the football up at. So that's where we'll see the Riverdale offense get back on field again. Still 6:34 left to play, but 33-13 your score. Arlington now with a 20-point advantage over Riverdale.
1: That's like the second or third tackle I've seen Dawson Wyrock make on a kickoff. Talk about things you don't realize. I didn't see another black jersey even in the area on that kickoff. So, I mean, having him back at all three levels of, you know, special teams, defense, and offense has been vital for this Arlington Red Devil team.
0: The first and 10 from the 19 here for Riverdale. Spread things out as they usually have tonight. Three receivers to the right, two to the left. Kyden Reed by himself. He'll drop back. He'll throw for a big heave, and that is intercepted. Looks like it was thrown right to Alex Crawford now for his second pick of the game.
1: Yeah, Riverdale's just trying to get it all back at once. It's an all-go route. They're not giving Reed very many options. They're just sending everybody go like it's Tecmo Bowl. Just go deep. I'll throw it 90 yards and come down with it. But like you said, it looked like it was just right to Crawford. Just the easiest interception he's had all year.
0: That was certainly interesting. Cole Young, I don't know if he was like officially tossed because we didn't see like a you're gone signal, but we do see an unsportsmanlike conduct being called on, I presume, Cole Young.
1: I think the refs can take you out of play. It looks like that's what they did when I'm hearing the chatter beside me. I didn't see that flag. It was down in front of the Arlington players, but must have came in late.
0: So Arlington will get their offense back on the field, and they'll get some even better field goal position. It'll get not even better. It'll get them into Riverdale territory to the 45-yard line. Of course, now you're very much content running the ball, even though the runs haven't been as successful for the most part for Arlington tonight.
1: I mean, really, the playbook's open at this point. You feel comfortable to call anything you want, but I would expect some runs here out of Arlington Desk to get this going. But you got single coverage here. I won't think it's homecoming. They ain't scared to score again.
0: They will hand it to Dawson Ryrock. He's going to get a first down and some more as he stumbles forward. He stopped just shy of the 25 to about the 26-yard line. So it'll be a big first down play there for Arlington.
1: Yeah, it was just a scissor counter. The first back goes. They give it to the second back. Great running lane that time by Dawson Ryrock. He knows what to do when he gets getting the open field. Just squirted up there for about 20, 25 yards. Great first down pickup for the Red Devils.
0: First and 10 now from the 26 here for Arlington. Still a lot of time, 6:10 left to play. 33-13 your score. Arlington, though, back in good field position after another pick from Riverdale. One receiver out to the far side, split gun look for Crawford. He'll hand it off right up the middle. Dive play won't go much of anywhere, maybe a yard.
1: Yeah, I couldn't tell who's running that, if that's Ryrock or Tippy. Regardless, like you said, not much going there, but that's really what Arlington needs to keep that clock moving at this point, get this game over with, and try to get their first win of the year.
0: Yeah, in the mess of everything, you completely forget Arlington hasn't won a game.
1: I agree. They're going to try to get that monkey off their back. You know, they look good in these all-black uniforms. People are celebrating their 25th high school graduation. You know, lots of things are happening tonight, Lance.
0: To get a 9 here for Arlington as they do a slightly delayed handoff to Dawson Ryrock now. Right side, another big run for him. He'll get down to about, I'd say, the 20-yard line or so. That'll be enough for another Arlington first down. As again, the clock starting to certainly work against Riverdale, down to just 5:05 to go.
1: Yeah, it seems like Riverdale's kind of giving up here a little bit, but credit to this Arlington offense. They're getting it outside the tackle here. They're running that counter. They're scissoring, sending the one back through and giving it to the second back because they're full flow. I mean, Riverdale's coming one direction. There's not very much, you know, misdirection in this Arlington offense, and to pull that out here has been successful here these last several plays.
0: First and 10 for Arlington. Ball on the Riverdale. Looks like 28-yard line or so. They'll actually look to throw as they're going for a big pass into the end zone for Roush. Did he bring it in? He did bring it in for an Arlington touchdown. So they go for the kill shot. They get that kill shot with 4:27 to go.
1: Yeah, they went back to the hitch and go there. I thought you don't feel any ill will to try to throw the football here. You know, if Riverdale wants to come at Arlington the way they have all week, you know, you're lighting them up on podcasts. Coach Spire's coming after Arlington, and, you know, Coach anybody hears that, there's no kneeling it here in this game.
0: Like, you say that
1: this is
0: like
1: a rivalry that's, you know, run for years and years and years.
0: You say that like I teed him up specifically to give those answers when I asked very normal questions and he took them as he wanted.
1: Well, if everyone out there is an avid listener of the Sports Huddle, I mean, they can get it on your podcast, you can get it on your Apple phone. If you want to check that out, listen to that podcast and listen to Coach Spire say his hatred for the Arlington Red Devils, you know, staff that welcomed him for several years, groomed him, helped him become a successful all-state football player, defensive player of the year. For him to say those things was just kind of alarming to me as an outsider.
0: You know, first off, you're being facetious, and I don't like it whatsoever. Secondly, the school he went to is no longer here in full force. If we're being very facetious,
1: he's in the same locker room he played football in right now. That school is still standing. Part of the school.
0: I was going to say, part of the school. The school itself is not fully there because, of course, there's a beautiful brand new school a couple hundred feet or so behind us. So if we're gonna talk about things, we're going to talk about things.
1: It's still the same school. Still the same gym is still there that he played basketball in as well. That's all I'm saying. Same community. Same people that cheered him on over here. That's all I was alluding to. You know what? It's different because these jerseys are black. That's different.
0: That
1: these
0: didn't
1: all-black
0: happen
1: uniforms look pretty sharp. I'm impressed. Whoever, if this is the boosters or the athletic department, these sharp uniforms. I'd love to see Arlington wear those again at their next home game.
0: I think this specific combo I say this as someone who had yellow on yellow for their homecoming jerseys. You save this for homecoming, at least this combo. You don't have to do. You don't have to only keep one or the other.
1: You think they can go red jerseys, black pants?
0: Yeah, of course, absolutely. I think you save the black on black. I think you save that for homecoming, in my opinion. I say this as an outsider, but, you know, you can pass it along to people.
1: I really just want them to get new uniforms so I can get the varsity uniforms for the junior high football team, selfishly, if you want me to be honest with you.
0: That I respectfully, I don't care about that at all. I just don't.
1: Oh, shoot. Well, I mean, looks sharp. It kind of looks like the Ohio State black uniforms, doesn't it? Like those black ones? Like,
0: shocker. A school from around here in Northwest Ohio taking something maybe a little Ohio State inspired. That's never happened before.
1: You know, there's only so many options you can go with on a football uniform. You know, unless you get crazy like the XFL. You know, we're keeping it classy here.
0: So I shouldn't expect to see he hate me on the back of any Arlington player at some point?
1: I wouldn't expect nicknames to be at the next year's homecoming game.
0: God, talk about your heyday. XFL is literally your heyday.
1: You reference he hate me, so you know the XFL.
0: I know things. Sometimes. We say all that to say there wasn't any action going on. I don't know if an exact timeout was taken, but there was some sort of timeout taken. 4:16. Still left to go here. 40-13. Now your score is Arlington starting to, in fact, run away with this one, but Riverdale will get the ball at least one more time. We'll see what their offense can cook up because, yeah, the last couple times, I mean, it just straight looked like Kaiden Reed was throwing to Arlington when obviously he's not trying to do that, but throwing into, you know, several areas where there were double coverage, more times than not, those are going to get picked.
1: Yeah, especially these DBs for Arlington are backing up now. They know the situation. You really got to work some underneath routes or try to get it out and just swing it out to number four and see if he can make another play. He's been able to make plays all night. That's another option you have with Sheets.
0: So they run it this time with Sheets, and he tries to get to the edge near side. Doesn't do that very successfully. He maybe gets a yard or two, but it actually looks like he lost some ground.
1: Yeah, Dawson Whitehart did a good job of coming inside out there to take down the freshman. He's slow to get up. If I'm Tyson Spire, I'd be getting my star freshman running back out of there. I know he doesn't have as many subs as he'd probably like, but we always allude to this. The cows are in the barn. The hay's in the... I always mess.
0: Do you even know what you're saying at this point?
1: No. The hay's in the cows.
0: The hay's in the cow. Why is the hay in the cow, Jimmy?
1: The women and children are in bed. I really got to work on my it's all over.
0: You very much do. Kaiden Reed's going to tuck and run for what he can get as he goes out of bounds right at around the 30-yard line, only picking up about a yard there. So, yes, you need to work on your analogies, your endings, however you want to phrase it. You can do better because I know you can do better.
1: I'm going to you've inspired me tonight. I might, like, handwrite these down, some analogies. So I have them for the end of the game. I mean, every game we do seems to be a blowout, so we got time.
0: Oh, here we go. Now every game we do is a blowout because Arlington scores a couple times late. Excusing that it was 26-13 almost the entire second half. Kaiden Reed will hand it off to Sheets once again. His ball came out, but he was already down by that point. He gets to, I'd say, right around the 33-34-yard line. That will be a fourth down. Riverdale will be forced to punt.
1: Yeah, Sheets kind of looks like he's tired of getting tackled by Dawson Whitehart to me. He seems to be getting slower and slower off the mat here. I would try to hand the ball to someone else because he's looked pretty good tonight. I'd like to try to keep him healthy. I'm sure Riverdale has a couple more games left that they would have a chance to try to win. You don't really want to get nicked up anymore, especially losing your starting quarterback that's a freshman as well. You don't really want to try to get him bummed up as well. He's already looking like he's taking a lot of hits. He's carried the ball a lot tonight.
0: I'm going to say Arlington's defense is very much anticipating a fake as Coach Spire will take the timeout here. For Riverdale, 2:32 left to go. It is 40-13, Arlington with the lead.
1: No, they're not going to put anybody back to return the punt because no one can catch the punt anyway.
0: I mean,
1: it's going to be almost a turnover anyway. So what the heck they're going to do that for? They might as well just keep everybody up there so it doesn't hit somebody back that won't catch a punt. That's what it looks like to me. Forrest Yater and Kyler Rausch have zero interest in catching a punt. I don't know if it's that windy outside or what, but they don't want to. Sorry, too much?
0: Tell us how you really feel while you're at it.
1: I'm just saying you have to be frustrated if you're a coach for Arlington and watching these guys try to return a punt. It has been not a very good display from two pretty good football players, I might add. Just, I mean, to their credit, Arlington's defense hasn't stopped very many people this many times. They haven't returned that many punts this year.
0: So Arlington will, again, does not have anybody deep this time as Riverdale does punt it away. So it will take a little bit of a bounce. It will stop at about the 35-yard line. Just 2:23 left to go here in the fourth quarter. 40-13, your score. Arlington will presumably run the ball maybe a few times and then take some knees and finish this one out with the score again, 40-13. I say presumably. We did see them throw at the end of the last drive, so it's plausible.
1: I was expecting to see the JV offense, but I guess the Arlington JV is playing Lipsick tomorrow since Riverdale doesn't have a JV team. But I was anticipating, you know, I mean, almost victory formation at this point.
0: Did their JV already play Lipsick?
1: 1 year, Arlington's JV played 4 weeks in a row. Or 3 or 4 weeks in a row. Just whoever has a JV team, this sad part of Division 7 football right now. It's kind of similar to girls basketball. The JV teams are dying. Kids don't want to get out there and work for it, Lance. They want to just stay home and play on their iPhones or talk to ChatGPT, I guess.
0: Any other soapboxes you need to get on? Because it sounds like you have all these opinions and thoughts. Arlington nailed it, so they're presumably not going to run any.
1: Well, you never have me on your podcast for me to clear my chest. I got a lot of build-up pent, and I'm not able to get on here every week because of my wife. But, you know, it's just...
0: And now you're publicly shaming your wife. That's the avenue you want to go down. That's the hill you want to die on.
1: Well, hopefully she's not listening to this.
0: She's not. You're probably fine.
1: Okay, so.
0: But it still will make it back. That part. Knowing how many people you know, somebody is going to relay that back to your wife.
1: I can tell you people listen, Lance. People stop me and then they hear us on the radio. So there are people out there listening far and wide. Is it... 96.7 has a good reach. I will give it that.
0: I'm very aware.
1: I mean, we still haven't got them to dial it in on the tune on the press box here.
0: To be okay.
1: The game.
0: So to be fair, I won't say what station it is, but it is not 96.7. But I asked Aaron about it, and he's like, I don't know how to change it. So I'd rather him tell me he just genuinely doesn't know how to change it than he's purposefully not playing our station.
1: I don't know. I mean, I do think 96.7 will be a lot better pregame than the other station they have going.
0: I agree.
1: You know?
0: Especially because if you leave it on, you know, after 6, you'll be hearing our psych-up show, which gets you ready for the game. Now, it's not music. It's not like psych-up music, but it'll get you ready for the game. That's the purpose of our psych-up show. I may or may not know that, having ran the psych-up show back in the day.
1: Get psyched. Well, Arlington was psyched up tonight to come out and get a win. They were starving for a win. And they got it done tonight, Lance. They got it done. I mean, are we doing Frickers tonight? I mean, it feels like you don't even want to give away Frickers anymore. I don't even know what else to say. You don't like Frickers. You're cheating on Frickers with another restaurant.
0: You are so good at just saying whatever you choose to say. As Arlington takes their final timeout to allow some of the young guys to come in and get at least a moment here of varsity playing time with just 7.5 left to go in the game. I haven't received any gift cards, so that's above my pay range, so that's why.
1: So we're not doing that anymore. Okay. Well, they're not going to replay this. So we just say that they're the MVP, and you get a free high. I can give Kyler Rausch a free high five in the hallway on Monday.
0: So this game now officially goes final as Jimmy and I are just talking at this point. 40-13 is your final score, Arlington. with the win here. So we will go ahead and step aside for one final timeout. We'll then come back and wrap this one up here from Arlington. Again, your score 40-13. Arlington with the win. 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
0: Back we are. It's something to wrap things up here from Arlington. Again, your site of today's action of BBC football here on both WFOB and WBBI. Lance Morris alongside the now in trouble Jimmy Nicholson, who, and again, your score 40-13. Arlington getting a big win tonight over Riverdale. And let's start with the game, aside from the fact that Jimmy's in trouble. A good win for Arlington. Obviously, they didn't have a win until this one hit triple zeros. And, yeah, it's a good, at the very least, base for them, because they, especially in the first half, got that offense going, particularly with the passing game. And that is something, if they are able to build on it, should at the very least lead to some more points in the latter parts of the season.
1: Yeah, especially, you know, coming out with the win tonight, having a winnable game next week, something to build off of, you know. I mean, not so fast. You know, Arlington has a chance to win next week as well. It's Ridgedale. Arlington's playing, I believe. It's a new non-conference game. They got to travel to Ridgedale, but I know it's a game Arlington win as well. So going from no wins to trying to win two games in a row would be monumental for this squad. I know they've been working, they've been trying to get healthy. You know, getting healthy was key, I think. And getting Kyler Rouse back out there, getting Dawson Wyrock involved offensively, was really the difference tonight. If they don't have those two players, I don't know if they're going to be able to make the plays they were able to make tonight. I mean, if you look at the Riverdale side, I can see why Coach Tyson Spire's excited, you know, and he's trying to, you know, build a program over there with these two young freshman, you know, talents and skilled players as well. You know, anytime you have a, you know, freshman quarterback, looked like he had command of the offense and was doing a pretty good job in the first half, you know, in a freshman tailback in Sheets that was, you know, carrying the load, you know, all night. You know, he wore down a little bit towards the end, but I mean, I know they have some senior linemen, but I mean, it looks like they're trending in the right direction. They put up a quality fight tonight, and just the Devils had too much going and really exerted their will on them tonight. And you know, proud of the Arlington. You know, it's tough around here. You know, having, you know, living this community and teaching this community, it's hard. I don't know if the football team's ever been 0-6. If you want to be honest, this is a historic small football town that loves their football, and I'm happy for the kids. I'm happy for the coaching staff to get a win tonight, you know, just to get that monkey off your back, kind of. You know, I know they had a successful season last year as well, and it's the same coaching staff, but you know, these are grinding losses, so you take them hard, you know, and just happy for them to get a win. And it was they came out and got the job done. I mean, you couldn't have scripted a better start for Arlington tonight. If we go all the way back, which feels like that was like 6 hours ago, doesn't it? So that first quarter would never end. We kept looking up 8 minutes ago still, when like there was three or four touchdowns. So really just a great job of getting the kids ready to go. The kids for Arlington were ready to go and fired up and,

0: like they don't let that kick return go off. I mean, this definitely could have been, you know, maybe a running clock situation here. Really a quality game. I mean, like I said, from two below average football teams.
1: Let's talk at least a little bit more on the Riverdale side, just because we likely won't see them again the rest of the regular season. Obviously, 1-6, not a place you want to be if you're any football team. But when you're a team that went 0-10 last year, you're able to get a win to start this season for Tyson Spire in his first game as head coach. And then you make the decision to shift Braxton Fredericks to the quarterback spot, move Kaiden Reed around, try and change your offense up a little bit to still use the spread air raid concepts, but change things up, you know, with some different guys in different spots. I mean, they had Fredericks at quarterback. He's a freshman. They had Sheets as their primary running back, moved him around a couple different spots. He's a freshman. They have a couple freshmen playing in some key spots as well. Some sophomores got time as the game progressed. This is a team that it's very clear it's not going to go their way most of the time the rest of this year. But these guys are going to get very, very valuable reps this year and into next year. In a couple years, I'd say, watch out for Riverdale. At the very least, they are going to be even more competitive and doing some good things, I think.
0: Yeah, for sure. And I haven't seen their eighth grade, you know, play yesterday. They have some quality eighth graders as well, so be able to filter in. Like, there's a big difference. We've talked about how young Arlington is as juniors and sophomores,
1: right?
0: Let alone throwing in those freshmen that Riverdale have as well. It's just, there's a big difference between a 17, 18 year old kid and you know, a 14 or 15 year old kid. So I mean, really, like I said, I like what Coach Spire's doing over there. That they, like I said, they seem to be moving in the right direction. You can see towards the end they started getting a little bit worn down, but like I said, I don't know. Do you know their schedule off the top of your head, Lance? If they have some other games that they can compete in?
1: I do not know
0: well?
1: The rest of their schedule off the top of my head. I am bad at this portion of the job because
0: right.
1: I did
0: I
1: not remember
0: curious, like
1: who their schedule is. Yeah. But I know they have another. I know they have some games that they'd like to win. I know that much is the case, regardless of who the opponent is.
0: Well, I mean, like I said, we'll hopefully. Fredericks gets back. I mean, it looked like it was just not just a concussion, but it looks like it was a concussion. It's not like he broke an arm or anything. So hopefully, you know, take a week off and he can get back out there and they can try to keep competing in these last several games and keep moving in the right direction.
1: And again, Tyson Spire, friend of the show, friend of us, friend of you, friend of everybody here because he went to Arlington. He's 24. He was here playing not that long ago. So it's going to be tough as your first time head coach at a program down the road that you obviously knew of while you were in school. This is a program that's had a lot of turnover as well. So they're trying to set a foundation where it's been a rocky foundation, to say the least.
0: Agree. I agree. You said it correctly. I agree. I mean, it's hard. It's a numbers game. I mean, that's the bottom line, especially in these smaller footballs. If you can get these smaller football teams, if you can get more kids out, you know, and you always see there's kids get banged up every week in, week out, and they saw it tonight with their quarterback going down. You got to have somebody else that can step up, and it's hard when both teams have 20-some players. You're just a little bit limited on your subs, and you've seen that, you know, throughout the whole season for Arlington as well. You know, you can go next man up, but that next man up might be a freshman, as you see, and that maybe not quite ready for the bright lights on a Friday night. Maybe well suited for a 10 a.m. Saturday morning game, but forced into the spotlight as well. And I think that's what you saw a little bit with Riverdale, with their quarterback getting knocked out, then putting another playmaker in there that maybe they didn't trust as well. And like I said, and moving Reed, you know, away from be able to make plays in that slot position as well.
1: So that don't just about do it for us here tonight. We thank you for listening to our coverage now, both on WFOB and WBBI.
0: My wife said for me to get out of the doghouse. I got to say it. It's my son's second birthday. She said I had to say it on the air. So now you can close it out. So now she's not mad at me anymore if I said that, Lance. So,
1: so
0: you're good to go.
1: Would now be a good time to ask her if you can do the game in a couple weeks? Or because I've been telling you for a few weeks, and you're like, I haven't asked yet. Well, I'm asking now for you because you waited too long. To ask,
0: you have to ask. I already told you. I got to give you my wife's number so you could ask her. Week 9, Lipstick Van Buren is what you're alluding to. What game you got next week?
1: Next week I got, I believe, Hopewell and Cary. That should be a good one. Cary, I

0: talk about that Arlington-Riverdale game, as apparently Lance doesn't want to talk to me once again. But we're going to see if we can get him on. But this is the Scoreboard Show, brought to you by and from the Fricker Studios here on Classic Hits 96.7 WBVI and ESPN 1430 AM 105.7 FM WFOB.
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0: And welcome back to the Scoreboard Show, brought to you by and from the Frickers Studios. I'm Matt Cotman, filling in for Trayvon Hastings, who's out on assignment and will be probably back next week, saying we, Corey and myself, don't pilot this thing directly into the crowd tonight in any way, shape, or form. But we thank you for making us a part of your Friday night. And as one-sided affair, to put it mildly, a final score of 42-0 in favor of Hopewell Odd, a great game for Hopewell Odd collectively, as they ran quarterback by committee. Six separate players played quarterback on a Friday night in the second half of a season, and they won the game 42-0 in shutout fashion. An impressive win for Hopewell Odd, led by Brody Brickman, actually leading the way, I do believe, with three touchdowns, if we saw that on the night. His brother, Bryler Brickman, getting in on the action at the end of the game when Coach Kyle Trulio emptied the bench and brought in some of the second unit and JV players, scampering in on a 13-yard touchdown in his own right. As Calvert, again, they fall to 0-7, Hopewell Odd 7-0 on the year. And it's not much of a secret, Hopewell Odd, one of the best teams in the state. We talked about Lipsick already, and it's really just a matter of whether it's going to be Hopewell Odd or Lipsick that really come out of Division 7 Region 26, is most people's consensus opinion. And seen Hopewell Odd a couple times already this year. I'll tell you what, folks, I am very much of that opinion and of that belief as well. It seems like it's going to be their kind of season once again. And for Calvert, it's, man, it's tough. I mean, you hear the fan base is so passionate about the team. They're so committed to the program. And it's a good program historically. Just this year, between numbers, other personnel moves, just overall talent, not necessarily that left the team voluntarily, but I mean, they moved on. They graduated. They had a huge senior class that had to graduate 2 years ago. Last year, they kind of had to fill in the gaps. Some of those gaps still remain open this year, but there are some bright spots on this team. Chief among them is going to be Nico Marinas, who we saw quarterback tonight. He had a good night running the ball, unfortunately left the game early with an injury, and that kind of took the wind out of the sails for Calvert. But it's one of those teams where don't count them out for too long. I really think Calvert will be back at it probably within a year or so. Very competitive team year in and year out, and Hopewell Odd, I mean, it's just when you bring back 9 of 11 starters both sides of the ball from a state finalist team, a division higher than what you're playing this year, you're just hard-pressed to run into any competition consistently week in and week out. So a big win for Hopewell Odd, and they move once again to 7-0, and I do believe next week they have their date with Cary in what has turned into a year-in, year-out great back-and-forth game between those two teams. Calvert still has some games ahead of them, still looking to get that first win on the year. And, you know, from what I saw, as long as the injuries are not significant, if they don't miss a lot of time, I think that wins out there. I don't see them going 0-10. I really think they can pick up one, maybe two of those games, maybe finish the year 2-8. It's not great by any means, certainly not great for Calvert in terms of traditional record for them, but you got to start somewhere, folks, with this team. This is a rebuild year, kind of a rebuild gap year for this team, and 2-8, that's going to be a positive with the numbers and some of the positions that they still need to fill. There's going to be a lot of good talent to come here in the next couple years for Calvert, so for the Calvert faithful out there, hang in there. I promise you, it's going to get better with this team in the near future. It's not going to be a long time at this level and this type of win-loss record. You guys are going to be back in no time. And for Hopewell Odd, I mean, it's steady as she goes. You guys know what you're signed up for this year. it really does boil down to state finals appearance or bust with this team. And tonight was another clear indicator of that. And with that, we're going to step aside again. We're going to take another timeout.

0: when we come back. I had thought about interviewing myself, Corey. I really was giving it a thought of maybe I would interview myself, you know, kind of do the Trayvon talking to me kind of thing, just a back and forth.
1: You should have done it.
0: The thought crossed my mind, but I really feel when there's already enough times that I talk to myself just to get an expert opinion, if I start interviewing myself, I feel that's a bridge way too far gone at that point.
1: I'm trying to think of the word it would be. It'd be like entering the Matrix almost.
0: It would be a little bit entering the Matrix. I'd be going down the rabbit hole, I think, a little too aggressively on that, because I'd want to differentiate for the audience. So I feel like I'd try to use a different voice.
1: It's in character for you.
0: It is in character for me, but again, I just feel that might be too far. So instead, y'all get a nice brief recap of the game instead. If I get invited to come and do the scoreboard show ever again, maybe we'll go down that path next time. But in the meantime, we're going to step aside. We're going to try and get back together with Jimmy Nicholson to talk about Arlington Riverdale here on Classic Hits 96.7 WBVI and ESPN 1430 AM 105.7 FM WFOB.
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0: And welcome back on into the Scoreboard Show, brought to you by and from the Frickers Studios. I'm Matt Kottman, and I'll go ahead and say it at this point, join with me in the studio, producing, doing the Lord's work on double duty, and doing a mighty fine job, even though he's not in his usual cave that I like to keep him in, which is the WFOB side of things. Corey Sudham helping me out with the Scoreboard Show tonight. So free advice, if you ever need to replace Trayvon Hastings on something, it does take two very burly-looking human beings to replace Trayvon on a regular basis.
1: Yeah, something. When he's doing the Scoreboard Show, having you or Jimmy or Lance call in, I didn't realize how complicated it was.
0: Yeah, no. Look, there's a reason, Corey. Anytime people ask me, and I've been doing this for about 15, 16 years at this stage, whenever someone asks me where I stand on the totem pole for anything, it's like, oh no, us guys that talk on the microphones, we are the most replaceable part night in and night out by far. What you guys do behind the scenes, way, way more vital. And Trayvon definitely proven it in a big way, as we're trying to figure out the phones. We're presuming we might not be able to get Jimmy tonight. So if anything, I'll just tell Lance that we got to bring him on the sports huddle or something like that. We'll talk to him at that stage.

0: 38. So he's doing a heck of a job with that. But the Raiders' defense is actually really good under defensive coordinator Robbie Leonard. He's been doing a really good job with that. But as I asked many players this week, how important is it to make sure you don't worry about going for the strip, you don't worry about going for the turnover, you have to tackle the man. And that's what they've all been saying. That's what they're all been sticking to. So we'll see what it all looks like, right? But, I mean, 3-0 versus 3-0. Only five teams are left undefeated in the National Football League. Three of them are in the AFC, and the Chiefs and Raiders are two of them. Again, didn't think that was going to be on my bingo card in 2026. She's Mia O'Brien. I'm Q Myers. It's game night here on ESPN Radio. QBs, you know it's a quarterback league. Which ones need to shine this weekend? That's next on game night on ESPN Radio and the all-new ESPN app.
1: 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It's an SEC showdown in Knoxville. Tennessee came up short against top-ranked Texas in its conference opener. Now, the Vols look to bounce back as the 3-1 Auburn Tigers come to town. Coverage begins tomorrow at 3 Eastern, with kickoff at 3:30 Eastern on ESPN Radio.
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0: 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She's Mia O'Brien. I'm Q Myers. And Mia, Drake May, 6 picks this season. 2 more than any other player in the league. He threw 8 all of last season. He got A.J. Brown. I know that was short-lived, but he thought next year, year 2, with Josh McDaniels and company and growing, you know, he's getting his full year under his belt. After having the kind of season he had, he's just going to take off. It has been everything but great this year for Drake May. What is going on?
12: I saw a pair of those interceptions with my own 2 eyes, Q, last week at Everbank Stadium. And I also spoke with a lot of folks around the New England Patriots program all week last week leading into that matchup with the Jaguars. And the sentiment that I got was, with no A.J. Brown, it's kind of just going to be whoever the hot hand is. And that can be a strategy if you have multiple mouths to feed, which, to be fair, there are other wide receivers and pass catchers on this Patriots roster, but it's not like IE in Jacksonville. We were just saying,
0: I mean, like, he didn't have A.J. Brown last year.
12: Well, it's funny you say that because also heard plenty of rumblings about, while he didn't have A.J. Brown last year, they were preparing most of the offseason that they would have A.J. Brown, even though his services weren't actually acquired until June. And so that's where I just think that they built the infrastructure around A.J. Brown, and they were going to play through A.J. Brown, and it's as simple as that. Now, as to your point about last year, that is where you are going to hear plenty of folks win, lose, or draw against the Buffalo Bills this weekend, saying the New England Patriots took advantage of historically one of the weakest schedules in NFL history and rode it all the way to the Super Bowl. And now we are seeing what happens when that team actually plays legitimate competition.
0: Right. And, you know, whenever you see a Super Bowl team lose, usually they regress the next year. It's very rare that you see that team get right back on that horse and ride it. But this is not good football that he's playing. And I get it. They could build, look, you could build your team around A.J. Brown. You could build a mansion around A.J. Brown, but you still have to go out and play football if he's not available, right? Because guys get injured. That's the reality of this game. So if you're all of a sudden one vote away from being MVP, and now this year you can't buy a touchdown pass and everything's an interception and it looks discombobulated and disjointed, it's not just that A.J. Brown's not there. There's something going on with you, and the schedule could be a lot to do with it.
12: Well, and I wouldn't even say, I mean, the 2 interceptions were egregious on Sunday, but the more egregious turnover was the fumble that Drake May claimed that the blood from center Jared Wilson's hands was on the football, and that's why it slipped out of his hands. And I would give that a pass and say it was a freak incident if I also hadn't watched Drake May the first 2 weeks of the season.
0: Thank you.
12: Especially in that season opener against the Seattle Seahawks, where inexplicably it looked like he was just like throwing lollipop passes. Having a little catch on the beach on a Sunday afternoon. Like, it was very strange. And so Drake May was asked if his shoulder is impacting how he's throwing the football.
13: No, it hasn't. It hasn't. And, I think, it doesn't impact my decision making. And that's what, makes and breaks, play, for quarterbacks. I don't feel like we're, struggling to move the ball. I think we're, I'm turning the football all over, doing things that are, preventing us from scoring touchdowns. And I think that's one of the biggest things for me. I think we've had a history when we don't turn the football over of playing, good football and find ourselves on the right side of games. So that's the biggest thing. And, I'm looking forward to, another good week of practice and felt good out there today.
0: Yeah, see, I'm not buying that. There's got to be some more to it. He's saying all the right things. I applaud that, right? Mike Vrabel's saying all the right things. I applaud that. I'm not buying it. I'm just not. There's something that's going on either between the ears, with the shoulder, a combination of the two. The schedule has something to do with it, but the way he's playing looks nothing close to MVP. Even when Matt Stafford struggles. Even when he struggles, and even when he didn't have Puka Nacua. Yes, he had Davante Adams. He's getting other guys involved. He makes plays, right? I mean, look, even where I'm at in Vegas with the Raiders, watching them, Kirk Cousins didn't have his number one target in Brock Bowers, and all of a sudden this guy Cody White has 3 touchdowns. All of a sudden Trey Tucker, Michael Mayer, you just get guys involved. If you could play the quarterback position, Mia, you could play the quarterback position. And right now it looks like Drake May is struggling to play the quarterback position.
12: It's not as dramatic as some of the other quarterbacks that we're going to be tracking here on game night on ESPN Radio and whether or not we think they can bounce back ahead in week 4 this weekend. But

0: When Drake May was a rookie in the ill-fated Gerard Mayo lone season as the head coach of the New England Patriots, I remember watching a Patriots game and saying, this kid has a chance because he protects the football and because he's pretty darn accurate. Drake May, his rookie season, a 66.6% completion percentage. He followed that up last year with a 72% completion percentage that led the NFL. It's only 63.8, which when you compare that to that 66 number, his rookie campaign, you're like, okay, not splitting. That's almost a 10% drop, though, year over year. And that's where the interceptions obviously are factoring into that. But I would argue, again, those lollipop passes, missing guys completely, I don't even know where to begin with what is wrong with Drake May. And by the way, the schedule you alluded to, they got to face the Buffalo Bills this weekend.
1: Exactly.
0: On the road.
1: Exactly. And I don't think that that's going to bode well for the New England Patriots. But we'll see. We'll see if Drake May can snap out of whatever's going on. Like I said, whether it's the shoulder, in between the ears, a combination of the two, he has to be better as the quarterback of the New England Patriots. We do have a final in the WNBA.
2: This is the
3: WNBA update.
1: Well, Mia, I'll tell you this, man. I got to give hats off to the Golden State Valkyries. They were down 16 points. There was a point where you said they looked like they were uninterested in finishing this bad boy off.
0: Not uninterested. They looked like they saw ghosts on the bench. Gabby Williams had the deer in the headlights look in that third quarter when the Wings pulled ahead by 16.
1: And that's even worse, having the ghost look or the deer in the headlight look. Well, they found a way to shake that off and find a good way to get a victory. They have just defeated the Wings 77-73, and now they'll advance to take on the Las Vegas Aces that Natalie Nicasi knows very, very well.
0: And the aforementioned Gabby Williams scored all 8 of the Valkyries' points in the final 2 minutes. During the final 2 minutes, by the way, Natalie Nicasi did collapse while speaking
1: with
0: an official.
1: That was scary.
0: Very scary. She did immediately pop back up, and so hopefully in the post-game availability, we will get some clarification on the head coach for the Valkyries and her status, because obviously we want to make sure she's healthy first and foremost, but obviously she'll certainly be feeling healthy after celebrating this win for the Valkyries, their first series win in a playoff in franchise history.
1: Yeah, that's big time for them. And now, look, I mean, we say that in franchise history, they've been around 2 seasons.
0: But also, they set the bar high.
1: No. I mean, for some that might not know, they say franchise history, like, whoa. Okay, they've been around 2 seasons. So I always like to put that out there. But they're a really good program. They were a really good program last year when they got to the postseason. Obviously, they didn't win, but they got to the postseason. And look, the Wings gave them everything they wanted to and then some, right? They pushed them to a Game 3, but they found a way to get a victory. Gabby Williams, really good player. Obviously, like you mentioned, she got the last 8 points, hit some clutch free throws for the team, and those are big time. Veronica Burton, I don't think people sing her praises enough.
0: Nope.
1: She's fantastic. And the way that this Valkyries team is put together, they're designed exactly how Natalie Nicasi wants this thing to go. It's very Warriors-like, and it's funny because they play in the Chase Center where they're moving the ball really quickly. They're shooting a lot of three-pointers, and when push comes to shove, they get it done defensively, and that's what you can see from this game this evening.
0: On the other side, Arike Ogunbowale follows up that 45-point performance on Wednesday night with a 30-burger tonight. That's all fine and good.
1: Yep.
0: Q, it has been 5 days since the Minnesota Lynx were upset by the Liberty. Olivia Miles, 1-for-8 from the floor in 17 minutes. People looking around saying, that's not the Olivia Miles that I know.
1: Right.
0: Paige Beckers, 21.4% from the floor tonight, shooting. That ties her worst field goal percentage in a game this season with Game 2 of this series. She was a no-show each of the last 2 nights. On the defensive end, she was a factor. But on the offensive end, Paige Becker is not a factor in either game. And that is certainly going to be a storyline heading into the offseason.
1: I'm scratching my head right now because that really surprises me. I'm not too sure. I expected that when this series was over, I was going to say that Paige Beckers was a no-show. But congratulations to the Valkyries as they move on. College football, Iowa, Ohio State. Can Iowa pull the upset? That's next on ESPN Radio.
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6: Good afternoon for Owen and Sports. I'm Brandon Beam. Got a great slate of football starting tonight and then tomorrow. Let's get to some baseball first, shall we? ALDS game number one in Cleveland on the banks of Lake Erie tomorrow pits the divisional foes, the Chicago White Sox, at the Cleveland Guardians. Game number one of the ALDS tomorrow up in Cleveland beginning at 1 o'clock. All right, let's get to some football, shall we? Beginning tonight, got a couple of good games for your Friday slate. Starting at 7 o'clock tonight, you have Pittsburgh traveling down to Blacksburg to take on James Franklin and the Virginia Tech Hokies. That's at 7 o'clock. And then at 8 o'clock, brand new shiny Ryan Field in Evanston will be unveiled as the 3-1 Penn State Nittany Lions head to take on Northwestern at 8 o'clock. And then, of course, a full slate of college football beginning tomorrow at noon. Take it to the MAC real quick, though, beginning at 2 o'clock. Toledo heads to Ball State, and then all three of these games kick off at 3:30. Akron is at Central Michigan. OU is at Kent State, and Bowling Green is at Miami. Also, the Buckeyes in action tomorrow at 3:30 as well. They are on the road in Kinnick Stadium in Iowa City to take on the 14th-ranked Iowa Hawkeyes. And if that's not enough for you, 11 o'clock tomorrow, the Bearcats of Cincinnati head out west to take on Arizona. And then to finish up your football weekend, coming up 1 o'clock on Sunday, Bengals at home in the jungle to take on the Jags. For Owen in Sports, I'm Brandon Beam.
7: Your Skynet overnight forecast calls for mostly cloudy skies, gradually becoming clear. We'll have a low of 48 degrees. For Saturday, sunshine, a high of 67 with a light northeasterly wind. Saturday night, clear skies with a low of 43. Sunday, sunny and warming up to 72 degrees. Monday, sunny and 65. Tuesday, sunny and 66. For Skynet weather, I'm Max Crenshaw, ESPN Radio 1430 AM and 105.7 FM.
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0: ACC showdown on a 14-0 run, but Pitt clawed back, even with starting quarterback Mason Heinschel watching from the sideline on crutches. Hokies missed what would be a game-winning field goal with 2 seconds left on the clock as the Panthers hold on for a 35-33 win to hand James Franklin his first loss in his Virginia Tech tenure. The new Ryan Field debuted in Evanston, Illinois tonight. Aiden Childs and the Northwestern Wildcats are celebrating in style. They lead Penn State 34-13 at the two-minute timeout. Liberty defeated Delaware 30-14. The NFL suspended San Francisco 49ers owner Jed York for 6 games and fined him $500K for violating the personal conduct policy the league announced today. And set your fantasy lineups accordingly. Jaden Daniels, Caleb Williams both will miss a second straight start. Puka Nacua expected to return this weekend for the Rams after a 2-game absence. Aaron Donald will not play against the Eagles. No Devontae Smith or Dallas Goedert in that game for Philly either. The Vikings ruled out Justin Jefferson with an ankle injury. Mike Evans officially questionable with a rib injury he suffered last week before the Niners. Nico Collins expected to return for Houston after a two-game absence in the game between the Texans and the Cowboys. Game night with Q Myers and yours truly rolls on here on ESPN Radio.
13: Coming up on the Monday edition of Unsportsmanlike with Evan Cohen, Chris Canty, and me, Michelle Smallman. Even though the Falcons and Saints are both 1-2, I'll tell you why the winner of this game will set themselves up for a playoff run. It's Unsportsmanlike, 6 a.m. Eastern, right here on ESPN Radio, ESPN 2, and ESPN U.
14: Well, it's come down to this. 17-yard line of Michigan for the win. Iowa down 5.
15: A moment like that, it's like, this is where you make your money. This is what you live for.
14: Here's the snap. Brown straight back. Throws to the corner of the end zone. Caught! It's caught! Touchdown, Iowa! Touchdown! Touchdown, Iowa! The game is over. The Hawks have won it.
15: That's the best feeling I've probably ever felt in my life. Yeah, this is the moment I'll never forget.
14: Reese Vandersee caught the pass, backing into the end zone. He ran to the front pylon.

0: Powerade. I only have blue in front of me right now, Q, but we appreciate John joining us. Of course, longtime sports editor over at the Burlington Hawkeye, now does some stuff for the AP as well. He has seen a lot in Iowa City. I am not going to go as far as to say that the Hawkeyes are going to upset Ohio State Saturday afternoon.
1: Right.
0: I do think, and I know Sister Sledge feels the same way, I do think that the 13.5-point spread is a lot. At the same time, in my 3 years covering this team and my 10-plus years being a fan of this team since I covered them, I've seen them lose by two touchdowns in games where they probably shouldn't have. And so that's where I really don't know what to expect in this game. What I can assure you is that Caitlin Clark, as the game day picker, it's going to be Timothée Chalamet 2.0. I hope you're all ready. She's going to show up with receipts. She's going to show up with stats and figures, unlike seen anywhere else outside of game night on ESPN Radio with Mia O'Brien and Q Myers.
1: All I'm going to say is Jeremiah Smith is a problem.
0: Yeah,
1: nothing
0: that too.
1: Else needs to be said. Jeremiah Smith is a problem. So kids, buckle up. She's Mia O'Brien. I'm Q Myers. It's game night on ESPN Radio on the all-new ESPN app. Speaking of buckle up, the WNBA, the Final Four is set. 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
4: Good afternoon for ONN Sports. I'm Brandon Beam. Got a great slate of football starting tonight and then tomorrow. Let's get to some baseball first, shall we? ALDS game number one in Cleveland on the banks of Lake Erie tomorrow pits the divisional foes, the Chicago White Sox, at the Cleveland Guardians. Game number one of the ALDS tomorrow up in Cleveland beginning at 1 o'clock. All right, let's get to some football, shall we? Beginning tonight, got a couple of good games for your Friday slate. Starting at 7 o'clock tonight, you have Pittsburgh traveling down to Blacksburg to take on James Franklin and the Virginia Tech Hokies. That's at 7 o'clock. And then at 8 o'clock, brand new shiny Ryan Field in Evanston will be unveiled as the 3-1 Penn State Nittany Lions head to take on Northwestern at 8 o'clock. And then, of course, a full slate of college football beginning tomorrow at noon. Take it to the MAC real quick, though, beginning at 2 o'clock. Toledo heads to Ball State, and then all three of these games kick off at 3:30. Akron is at Central Michigan, OU is at Kent State, and Bowling Green is at Miami. Also, the Buckeyes in action tomorrow at 3:30 as well. They are on the road in Kinnick Stadium in Iowa City to take on the 14th-ranked Iowa Hawkeyes. And if that's not enough for you, 11 o'clock tomorrow, the Bearcats of Cincinnati head out west to take on Arizona. And then to finish up your football weekend, coming up 1 o'clock on Sunday, Bengals at home in the jungle to take on the Jags. For ONN Sports, I'm Brandon Beam.
5: Your Skynet overnight forecast calls for mostly cloudy skies, gradually becoming clear. We'll have a low of 48 degrees. For Saturday, sunshine, a high of 67 with a light northeasterly wind. Saturday night, clear skies with a low of 43. Sunday, sunny and warming up to 72 degrees. Monday, sunny and 65. Tuesday, sunny and 66. For Skynet weather, I'm Max Crenshaw, ESPN Radio 1430 AM and 105.7 FM.
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0: The defensive back kept trying to turn one way to catch up to him, and he kept going the other way. When he zigged, he zagged. When he zagged, he zigged. It was a problem, and Jeremiah Smith is a man-child. He's an absolute problem.
1: I already gave you guys a couple of the best of the rest, but I saved one for the end because I know Q Myers is going to love this name. Pup Watson III.
0: There you go.
1: Quarterback.
0: There you go.
1: UMass. Last week in a win over Sac State, a certain running back who now plays for the New York Giants once played there, if you know what I mean. 11 of 16 for 101 passing yards, one passing touchdown, sure. Seven carries, 72 rushing yards, two rushing scores in a win last week over Sacramento State. They'll host Eastern Michigan tomorrow. This is a UMass program that didn't win a game last year, Q. They're undefeated. 74% completion rating for Pup Watson, by the way, who started his career at, wait for it, Virginia Tech. He's from the Massachusetts area, 10th in the country in completion percentage across all FBS programs. Just want to give Pup Watson some love and want to give that UMass program some love because what a turnaround job going on right now.
0: Yeah, and they'll be taking on the Fighting Max Crosbys coming up on tomorrow, so that should be fun. And, yeah, Cam Scataboo would be that quarter or that running back that you mentioned that used to run, carry the rock there at Sac State. So really good stuff right there. That is the Heisman Straw Poll. We do it each and every week here on this fine program we call Game Night on ESPN Radio and the all-new ESPN app. She's Mia O'Brien. I'm Q Myers. Coming up next, quarterbacks in the NFL that needs to just do something. Step up and do something. It's next on ESPN Radio and the all-new ESPN app.
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0: Crew. Mizorowski, the Miz for the Brew Crew. 8:30 p.m. Eastern Time. That's going to be a fun series, especially the way that the Padres, they pulled out the whooping stick against the Cubs.
1: Gerrit Cole versus Drew Rasmussen is going to be a great series, or a great game, excuse me, a great pitching matchup in game one between the Yankees and the Rays. But Robbie Ray and the Miz, that might be the best pitching matchup you will see in the opening game, or openings, or any of the opening games in the divisional series.
0: And Fernando Tatis on the base pass is a problem. Right? He is a problem, just like I talk about PCA being a problem when he gets on the base pass. What Fernando Tatis was able to do in that second game against the Cubbies, steal second base and end up at home on a bad throw and went into the outfield. That dude is like the Tasmanian devil. That dude starts running and you can't even see. He's like a cloud of dirt that he's running in. He's incredible. So he can do it with his bat, obviously, but also on the base pass, he's a problem.
1: Well, I would say the bat has been the bigger development here in the last 3 months, Q, because he was swiping bases and he was hitting for contact and for power in the first 3 months of the season, but he wasn't lifting the ball.
0: Right.
1: He didn't hit a home run until late in the month of May. And so the fact that he is now rediscovered the long ball and now is once again a five-tool player, that's where Fernando Tatis, yeah, he's still one of the best in the game.
0: Absolutely. 8:30 p.m. Eastern Time, first pitch, Padres at the Brew Crew. She's Mia O'Brien. I'm Q Myers. It's game night here on ESPN Radio. We've got a challenge, Mia. We've got a challenge. That's next on game night on ESPN Radio on the all-new ESPN app.
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4: Good afternoon for Owen and Sports. I'm Brandon Beam. Got a great slate of football starting tonight and then tomorrow. Let's get to some baseball first, shall we? ALDS game number one in Cleveland on the banks of Lake Erie tomorrow pits the divisional foes, the Chicago White Sox, at the Cleveland Guardians. Game number one of the ALDS tomorrow up in Cleveland beginning at 1 o'clock. All right, let's get to some football, shall we? Beginning tonight, got a couple of good games for your Friday slate. Starting at 7 o'clock tonight, you have Pittsburgh traveling down to Blacksburg to take on James Franklin and the Virginia Tech Hokies. That's at 7 o'clock. And then at 8 o'clock, brand new shiny Ryan Field in Evanston will be unveiled as the 3-1 Penn State Nittany Lions head to take on Northwestern at 8 o'clock. And then, of course, a full slate of college football beginning tomorrow at noon. Take it to the MAC real quick, though, beginning at 2 o'clock. Toledo heads to Ball State, and then all three of these games kick off at 3:30. Akron is at Central Michigan, OU is at Kent State, and Bowling Green is at Miami. Also, the Buckeyes in action tomorrow at 3:30 as well. They are on the road in Kinnick Stadium in Iowa City to take on the 14th-ranked Iowa Hawkeyes. And if that's not enough for you, 11 o'clock tomorrow, the Bearcats of Cincinnati head out west to take on Arizona. And then to finish up your football weekend, coming up 1 o'clock on Sunday, Bengals at home in the jungle to take on the Jags. For ONN Sports, I'm Brandon Beam.
5: Your Skynet overnight forecast calls for mostly cloudy skies, gradually becoming clear. We'll have a low of 48 degrees. For Saturday, sunshine, a high of 67 with a light northeasterly wind. Saturday night, clear skies with a low of 43. Sunday, sunny and warming up to 72 degrees. Monday, sunny and 65. Tuesday, sunny and 66. For Skynet weather, I'm Max Crenshaw, ESPN Radio 1430 AM and 105.7 FM.
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0: Franklin and the Virginia Tech Hokies. That's at 7 o'clock. And then at 8 o'clock, brand new shiny Ryan Field in Evanston will be unveiled as the 3-1 Penn State Nittany Lions head to take on Northwestern at 8 o'clock. And then, of course, a full slate of college football beginning tomorrow at noon. Take it to the MAC real quick, though, beginning at 2 o'clock. Toledo heads to Ball State, and then all three of these games kick off at 3:30. Akron is at Central Michigan, OU is at Kent State, and Bowling Green is at Miami. Also, the Buckeyes in action tomorrow at 3:30 as well. They are on the road in Kinnick Stadium in Iowa City to take on the 14th-ranked Iowa Hawkeyes. And if that's not enough for you, 11 o'clock tomorrow, the Bearcats of Cincinnati head out west to take on Arizona. And then to finish up your football weekend, coming up 1 o'clock on Sunday, Bengals at home in the jungle to take on the Jags. For ONN Sports, I'm Brandon Beam.
1: Your Skynet overnight forecast calls for mostly cloudy skies, gradually becoming clear. We'll have a low of 48 degrees. For Saturday, sunshine, a high of 67 with a light northeasterly wind. Saturday night, clear skies with a low of 43. Sunday, sunny and warming up to 72 degrees. Monday, sunny and 65. Tuesday, sunny and 66. For Skynet weather, I'm Max Crenshaw, ESPN Radio 1430 AM and 105.7 FM.
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8: And Northwestern opens up its new stadium by stomping out Penn State in a Big Ten matchup. The Wildcats hit season highs with 413 yards rushing and 506 yards offensively overall. And in the WNBA, winner take all between the Valkyries and the Wings. The winner is off to the semifinals.
9: To make it a two-possession game, she got it. Four-point lead. Dallas out of timeout. Beckers across the timeline. The heave is off. Golden State has its very first playoff series win. The Valkyries take down the Wings in dramatic fashion here at Valhalla.
8: That's what it sounded like on ESPN2. So the two-seeded Valkyries take down the 7-seed Dallas Wings. Valkyries guard Tiffany Hayes on what she saw from Gabby Williams late in that game.
10: Big shot Gabby. She's our dog. She's our leader. She the one we go to. And she showed you exactly why she is who she is. So we'll do it again and again, over and over. And we believe in her. And it's Gabby Williams. What you talking about?
8: Williams said she didn't have a great game, but had some big shots down the stretch. 19 points for her, including four boards. Here is Valkyries forward Gabby Williams on where her mindset has been through the playoffs.
11: Where has your mindset been at through these three games, whether it was the 36 against the Wings in game two, or just what you were able to do tonight?
12: I love these situations. I love high-pressure situations. I think I'm best when I don't have a choice, but to be my best. So I like being put into that position.
8: Golden State will face the Las Vegas Aces in the semifinals beginning on Sunday. You are listening to SportsCenter All Night. A reminder, tune in for college football action as Tennessee hosts Auburn. 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The Browns Thursday night and that victory over Aaron Rodgers and the Pittsburgh Steelers propelled the Cleveland Browns to a 3-1 start this year and some early respect by many pundits, including Unsportsmanlike's Chris Canty.
13: Going into their week 11 bye week, it's not inconceivable that they're 8-2 or 7-3. It's just not. Like the toughest opponents that I would say are on that schedule are the Baltimore Ravens and the Pittsburgh Steelers.

0: And finally came down to the wire in Blacksburg, and Pitt was the team that remained unbeaten. The call on the Pitt Panthers radio network.
1: This will be Love's 36-yard field goal attempt. Tutton holding, Epling snapping from the right hash. Good snap. The ball is down. The kick is on its way. The kick is up and good. Said no go. The Panthers win. A big upset in Blacksburg.
0: Oh, what a Friday it was. That was our top sound. Let's stick with some more hockey here on SportsCenter all night in Dallas. Blues in control of the Stars. We go to period number two.
2: Blues strip it loose in. Broberg, wide open net. They score! As the Blues caught Ottinger, who had fell to the ice. 2-0 St. Louis, 6:55 to play, second period.
0: That highlight heard on 101 ESPN. Blues blanked the Stars with a final of 4-0. There was only one goal scored between the Red Wings and the Rangers, and this was it.
3: Tolvanen, left wing side, finds a man, Will Cooley. Now Perreault pulls up, right wing circle, up top, Dursey, he scores! A blast from Sean Dursey, a power play goal, and the Rangers off to a torrid start, have the first six shots of the game, and get the first goal on the power play.
0: The call on 880 ESPN New York, Rangers hang on to win 1-0. In Vegas, Ducks pouring it on the Golden Knights, second period.
4: Behind the net, Mendrikov. Tries the near boards. Greer put this one off his blade, and it's kept in midair play by the Golden Knights. And finally, the Ducks can get it off the bench boards. Picked up in flight, though. Right side cutter. Gauthier should save. Rebound. Greer holds it on. It's still loose. Carlson on the follow-up. Makes it 4-0.
0: The call on Ducks stream. They hold on to win 4-3. 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
0: 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Week 4 of the NFL season is bubbling to the surface. We'll preview a number of matchups there. We've got Friday Night Lights, the college football edition to get to, but we will begin in the playoffs of the WNBA. Now, already in the first round, the one seed went down as the Lynx were swept by the eight-seeded Liberty. Now, the two seed, Golden State Valkyries, playing a winner take all game 3 at home against the 7th seed Dallas Wings. Winner advances to the semifinals. We go to the fourth quarter. This Dallas Wing was flying high on her way to 30.
40: Ogunbowale off one leg, able to knock it in again. Ogunbowale with a 30 burger in game 3. Timeout Golden State.
0: Call on ESPN2. The back and forth game continues. Valkyries down a point in the final minutes.
40: Golden State with one timeout and their reset remaining. Dallas with just their reset left. Williams springs free. Her jumper is good. Golden State back in front. 1:17 to go.
0: The shot is good there. Could the Valkyries close it out and advance? The call on ESPN2.
40: To make it a two-possession game, she got it. 4-point lead. Dallas out of timeout. Beckers across the timeline. The heave is off. Golden State has its very first playoff series win. The Valkyries take down the Wings in dramatic fashion here at Valhalla.
0: Survive in advance. That's what the Valkyries did to beat the Dallas Wings. 19 points, 4 boards for Williams. She joined Angel Gray after the win.
41: Gabby, with George Lucas in the building, of course, the Force had to be with Valhalla tonight, down 16 points. What exactly was going through your mind, through this team's mind, in order to have this comeback win?
42: We just, what up, George Lucas? That's pretty cool. We just try to keep our composure. We just kept talking to each other, stay together. I was not good tonight, but my teammates just kept telling me to keep my head up, and that allowed me to get going in the fourth.
41: We heard many conversations with you and Coach as well. You only had 2 points in the first half, 17, 19 actually, to finish this ball game, 17 in the second half. What was going through your mind and about how you got into your flow state?
42: My teammates

0: football team. Now, any of those voters out there, if they wake their ass up, okay, they might figure that out, okay? And I'll tell you what, we beat a damn good football team.
1: Play of the second half. Here's Pitt head coach Pat Narduzzi on ESPN.
2: Coach Narduzzi, what are your emotions right now?
0: Wow. We got a hell of a football team. Now, any of those voters out there, if they wake their ass up, okay, they might figure that out, okay? And I'll tell you what, we beat a

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5: High fly ball, right field to deep. Abreu back. He's on the track. He's at the wall. He leaps. See ya! A three-run home run from Bellinger. And the Yankees have broken it open. And that'll do it. They sweep the arch-rival Red Sox out of the playoffs.
6: We are through the wild card round and on to the divisional series. AL East foes, the New York Yankees, and now will be the Tampa Bay Rays. They will meet up for a five-game series. Will the Bronx Bombers have their biggest star? Here's Yankees skipper Aaron Boone.
7: We'll see. He'll be working out today. he hit again live yesterday at Yankee Stadium. He's doing more today, I think, over at GMS and here. So, we'll make those calls probably later tonight.
8: Aaron, has he run the bases yet?
7: I don't know if he's run the bases. He started running.
8: Do you need to see him run the bases before you could consider carrying?
7: No, sometimes running the base, like, they replicate things in other ways. So, again, I'll the trainers obviously will play a big part in this. As the day unfolds, we'll see where we're at and what it potentially looks like for the series.
6: So Aaron Judge, still an unknown. This we do know, who will get the ball for game one for the Yankees. Aaron Boone will give to right-hander Gerrit Cole. Not a hard decision, says Boone.
7: Carlos was in the mix for every game in the wild card series too. So, I mean, that's just how good we feel about where Carlos is with our four guys that we're obviously going to lean on here in the postseason. So, yeah, I mean, it was a conversation, but you know, an easy one for me. Once Garrett didn't pitch and that wild card was lined up here, we like him here and like him obviously kicking off the series for us and excited to give him the ball. But Carlos could, you know, probably slide in one of the home games.
6: Let's hear from the game one arm. Gerrit Cole is looking forward to pitching at Tropicana.
9: It's a nice surface overall, and the game always starts on time, which, you know, having played like five doubleheaders this year, you know, some years you appreciate more than others, I guess. But overall, the environment is consistent. I think any pitcher kind of enjoys playing here in that regard.
6: It's good to always start on time. As for the 98-win Tampa Bay Rays with the league's 28th highest payroll, here's Rays manager Kevin Cash, potentially facing the Yankees with or without Aaron Judge.
10: I look at Aaron Judge as being the best player in our sport when he's right. I mean, you got Unicorn and Shohei Ohtani. We don't see him very often. And then you got Aaron Judge. So it's different. I mean, the game planning, we haven't seen too many games with him not in it. It was a little odd going up to Yankee Stadium and not seeing him in there. But offensive success that they have had missing the best hitter in our sport.
6: Rays and the Yankees get going at 6:30 Eastern time. Another division round matchup falls within the same division as well, the Cleveland Guardians and the rebirth Chicago White Sox. Guardians manager Stephen Vogt on the divisional matchup.
4: I think there's familiarity there, and they have it with us, you know. And so this is three straight years where we've been fortunate to get to the postseason and found our way into playing a divisional opponent, which, you know them well. You've played them a lot. There's a little bit of a rivalry there because all 3 years it's kind of been that's who you've been racing with to get in. And so there's emotion. There's a lot of things that make this series really exciting. And but I do think it's there's no secrets. There's no secrets. We know them. They know us. And so it's just go out and execute. Let's see who can win three games before the other team.
6: White Sox and the Guardians in Cleveland at 1 o'clock Eastern time. You got the Dodgers matching up against the Braves. Here's Dodgers manager Dave Roberts on Facing Atlanta.
11: What makes a team like that dangerous is they've already been in the fight. They've already got their intensity up. They can manage emotions. They've come out of the series with some momentum coming out of winning a series. The advantage for us is we have an opportunity to not let their pitching staff come up for air. And how do you do that? You have to exhaust the starter tomorrow. You have to get in their pen, and you have to have them deploy arms as soon as possible and get that carousel going and continue to beat starters, and then you can suffocate them. But if you sit back and let that starter go six or seven innings, that now resets pen, and it changes the dynamic of a series.
6: First pitch, 4 p.m. Eastern time in Los Angeles. We'll take a look at NFL Week 4 next. 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
23: Good afternoon for ONN Sports. I'm Brandon Beam. Got a great slate of football starting tonight and then tomorrow. Let's get to some baseball first, shall we? ALDS game number one in Cleveland on the banks of Lake Erie tomorrow pits the divisional foes, the Chicago White Sox, at the Cleveland Guardians. Game number one of the ALDS tomorrow up in Cleveland beginning at 1 o'clock. All right, let's get to some football, shall we? Beginning tonight, got a couple of good games for your Friday slate. Starting at 7 o'clock tonight, you have Pittsburgh traveling down to Blacksburg to take on James Franklin and the Virginia Tech Hokies. That's at 7 o'clock. And then at 8 o'clock, brand new shiny Ryan Field in Evanston will be unveiled as the 3-1 Penn State Nittany Lions head to take on Northwestern at 8 o'clock. And then, of course, a full slate of college football beginning tomorrow at noon. Take it to the MAC real quick, though, beginning at 2 o'clock. Toledo heads to Ball State, and then all three of these games kick off at 3:30. Akron is at Central Michigan. OU is at Kent State, and Bowling Green is at Miami. Also, the Buckeyes in action tomorrow at 3:30 as well. They are on the road in Kinnick Stadium in Iowa City to take on the 14th-ranked Iowa Hawkeyes. And if that's not enough for you, 11 o'clock.

0: on Northwestern at 8 o'clock. And then, of course, a full slate of college football beginning tomorrow at noon. Take it to the MAC real quick, though, beginning at 2 o'clock. Toledo heads to Ball State, and then all three of these games kick off at 3:30. Akron is at Central Michigan, OU is at Kent State, and Bowling Green is at Miami. Also, the Buckeyes in action tomorrow at 3:30 as well. They are on the road in Kinnick Stadium in Iowa City to take on the 14th-ranked Iowa Hawkeyes. And if that's not enough for you, 11 o'clock tomorrow, the Bearcats of Cincinnati head out west to take on Arizona. And then to finish up your football weekend, coming up 1 o'clock on Sunday, Bengals at home in the jungle to take on the Jags. For ONN Sports, I'm Brandon Beam.
1: Your Skynet overnight forecast calls for mostly cloudy skies, gradually becoming clear. We'll have a low of 48 degrees. For Saturday, sunshine, a high of 67 with a light northeasterly wind. Saturday night, clear skies with a low of 43. Sunday, sunny and warming up to 72 degrees. Monday, sunny and 65. Tuesday, sunny and 66. For Skynet weather, I'm Max Crenshaw, ESPN Radio 1430 AM and 105.7 FM.
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1: Good afternoon for Owen and Sports. I'm Brandon Beam. Got a great slate of football starting tonight and then tomorrow. Let's get to some baseball first, shall we? ALDS game number one in Cleveland on the banks of Lake Erie tomorrow pits the divisional foes, the Chicago White Sox, at the Cleveland Guardians. Game number one of the ALDS tomorrow up in Cleveland beginning at 1 o'clock. All right, let's get to some football, shall we? Beginning tonight, got a couple of good games for your Friday slate. Starting at 7 o'clock tonight, you have Pittsburgh traveling down to Blacksburg to take on James Franklin and the Virginia Tech Hokies. That's at 7 o'clock. And then at 8 o'clock, brand new shiny Ryan Field in Evanston will be unveiled as the 3-1 Penn State Nittany Lions head to take on Northwestern at 8 o'clock. And then, of course, a full slate of college football beginning tomorrow at noon. Take it to the MAC real quick, though, beginning at 2 o'clock. Toledo heads to Ball State, and then all three of these games kick off at 3:30. Akron is at Central Michigan. OU is at Kent State, and Bowling Green is at Miami. Also, the Buckeyes in action tomorrow at 3:30 as well. They are on the road in Kinnick Stadium in Iowa City to take on the 14th-ranked Iowa Hawkeyes. And if that's not enough for you, 11 o'clock tomorrow, the Bearcats of Cincinnati head out west to take on Arizona. And then to finish up your football weekend, coming up 1 o'clock on Sunday, Bengals at home in the jungle to take on the Jags. For Owen and Sports, I'm Brandon Beam.
2: Your Skynet overnight forecast calls for mostly cloudy skies, gradually becoming clear. We'll have a low of 48 degrees. For Saturday, sunshine, a high of 67 with a light northeasterly wind. Saturday night, clear skies with a low of 43. Sunday, sunny and warming up to 72 degrees. Monday, sunny and 65. Tuesday, sunny and 66. For Skynet weather, I'm Max Crenshaw, ESPN Radio 1430 AM and 105.7 FM.
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24: We exist. Because right now, I think the amount of people at ESPN that know I exist is five. You're more well-known because you've been on, like, big shows.
25: Yeah, I'm kind of everywhere. But I think people know you. People know who you are. They do.
24: Do they?
25: I think so. They listen. They're listening right now.
24: Well, thank you all. It's good to see it's good to see all of you all. All right, so let's go over the two biggest pieces of news, I think, from the NFL so far this week. Number one, J.J. McCarthy has been traded from the Vikings to the Giants for a fifth-round pick. The Giants now add McCarthy to potentially compete against Jameis Winston for the starting job. And the Vikings essentially get, you know, a fifth-round pick. But really, they're saying, we're good with Carson Wentz and Kyler Murray, and they're giving up on the J.J. McCarthy era. I mean, this is a guy who was a first-round pick 2 years ago. Mm-hmm. Is that right? you rarely ever see this, Myron. You rarely ever see a guy just giving up on 2 years in. You've been around Minnesota.
25: Yeah.
24: Why just completely give up on him?
25: Because he's not good at football right now. I think that's like ultimately.
24: That's pretty harsh.
25: But I mean, it's just the reality. First off, I think people don't understand how young he is. JJ McCarthy is younger than Ty Simpson, who was picked in this year's NFL draft by the Rams. Mm-hmm. JJ McCarthy is a year younger than Shedeur Sanders, who was picked in the 2025 NBA NFL draft. So this is a very young quarterback, and it showed. Comes out of Michigan, yes, he won a national championship, but he wasn't using his arm to do it. So I think Kevin O'Connell thought he had the Midas touch, and he just didn't have it with J.J. McCarthy. They moved up to get him as the 10th pick in the 2024 draft. And you're right. This is the Vikings saying, we failed. We got this one wrong. Maybe somebody else can turn things around with him. But it is a big admission if you're the Minnesota Vikings that this just didn't work with a young quarterback.
24: I mean, was there something happening like off the field? Because I it's hard for me to believe that you just simply cannot imagine a pick in the first round 2 years later playing. Like, there had to have been something, right?
25: Yeah, I mean, I've said it before. Like, I think he was a guy who had a hint of arrogance he'd never earned. I covered games. I was on the field, you know, for ESPN Radio as a sideline reporter. And I would watch Matt as he kind of came to the sidelines, and it was sort of just him. Like, it wasn't like everybody coming together.
24: I was going to say, there are reports that he and his teammates just didn't get it, right?
25: I would see frustrating moments where JJ is kind of in his own world. And now, if you're 22, 21 when he played for the Vikings, if you're Justin Jefferson, you're going, this is the dude leading me in the prime of my career.
24: I said he's second year. He's third year.
25: Third year now. So that's the problem. It's a second full year. His first year he missed with an injury. So this is his second active year.
24: So he's going to the Giants, who have Jackson Dart, who's a year younger than him. Mm-hmm. So, you know, now he's heading into that, are you a career backup territory, right? Yeah. Do you think that's what's right for him?
25: I think right now he'd be lucky to be a career backup.
24: Okay, does he play this year? Because, I mean, the Giants probably believe that they could compete for a playoff berth. I personally, as much as I like Jameis, I don't think it's happening with Jameis. Like I said, I think he spent most of the offseason not prepared for football. Is there a world where by week 8, 9, J.J. McCarthy's playing?
25: I think Jameis Winston spends Saturday night figuring out his quotes. Like, I feel like he just

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9: Running back, he's on the track, he's at the wall, he leaps, see ya! A three-run home run for Bellinger, and the Yankees have broken it open, and that'll do it. They sweep the arch-rival Red Sox out of the playoffs.
10: We are through the wild card round and on to the divisional series. AL East foes, the New York Yankees, and now will be the Tampa Bay Rays. They will meet up for a five-game series. Will the Bronx Bombers have their biggest star? Here's Yankees skipper Aaron Boone.
11: We'll see. He'll be working out today. he hit again live yesterday at Yankee Stadium. He's doing more today, I think, over at GMS and here. So, we'll make those calls probably later tonight.
12: And Aaron, has he run the bases yet?
11: I don't know if he's run the bases. He started running.
12: Do you need to see him run the bases before you could consider carrying?
11: No, sometimes running the base, like, they replicate things in other ways. So, again, the trainers obviously will play a big part in this. You know, as the day unfolds, we'll see where we're at and what it potentially looks like for the series.
10: So Aaron Judge, still an unknown. This we do know, who will get the ball for game one for the Yankees. Aaron Boone will give it to right-hander Gerrit Cole. Not a hard decision, says Boone.
11: Carlos was in the mix for every game in the wild card series too. So, I mean, that's just how good we feel about where Carlos is with our four guys that we're obviously going to lean on here in the postseason. So, yeah, I mean, it was a conversation, but you know, an easy one for me once Garrett didn't pitch and that wild card was lined up here. We like him here and like him obviously kicking off the series for us and excited to give him the ball. But Carlos could, you know, probably slide in one of the home games.
10: Let's hear from the game one arm. Gerrit Cole is looking forward to pitching at Tropicana.
13: It's a nice surface overall, and the game always starts on time, which, you know, having played like five doubleheaders this year, you know, some years you appreciate more than others, I guess. But overall, the environment is consistent. I think any pitcher kind of enjoys playing here in that regard.
10: It's good to always start on time. As for the 98 win, Tampa Bay Rays with the league's 28th highest payroll. Here's Rays manager Kevin Cash, potentially facing the Yankees with or without Aaron Judge.
14: I look at Aaron Judge as being the best player in our sport when he's right. I mean, you got Unicorn and Shohei Ohtani. We don't see him very often. And then you got Aaron Judge. So it's different. I mean, the game planning, we haven't seen too many games with him not in have a very good lineup. They've been very good without him. I think it's incredibly impressive, the offensive success that they have had, missing the best hitter in our sport.
10: Rays and the Yankees get going at 6:30 Eastern time. Another division round matchup falls within the same division as well. The Cleveland Guardians and the rebirth Chicago White Sox. Guardians manager Stephen Vogt on the divisional matchup.
7: I think there's familiarity there, and they have it with us, you know, and so this is three straight years where we've been fortunate to get to the postseason and found our way into playing a divisional opponent, which, you know them well, you've played them a lot. There's a little bit of a rivalry there because all 3 years it's kind of been that's who you've been racing with to get in. And so there's emotion, there's a lot of things that make this series really exciting. And but I do think there's no secrets. There's no secrets. We know them, they know us, and so it's just go out and execute. Let's see who can win three games before the other team.
10: White Sox and the Guardians in Cleveland at 1 o'clock Eastern time. You got the Dodgers matching up against the Braves. Here's Dodgers manager Dave Roberts on Facing Atlanta.

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5: Good afternoon for Owen and Sports. I'm Brandon Beam. Got a great slate of football starting tonight and then tomorrow. Let's get to some baseball first, shall we? ALDS game number one in Cleveland on the banks of Lake Erie tomorrow pits the divisional foes, the Chicago White Sox, at the Cleveland Guardians. Game number one of the ALDS tomorrow up in Cleveland beginning at 1 o'clock. All right, let's get to some football, shall we? Beginning tonight, got a couple of good games for your Friday slate. Starting at 7 o'clock tonight, you have Pittsburgh traveling down to Blacksburg to take on James Franklin and the Virginia Tech Hokies. That's at 7 o'clock. And then at 8 o'clock, brand new shiny Ryan Field in Evanston will be unveiled as the 3-1 Penn State Nittany Lions head to take on Northwestern at 8 o'clock. And then, of course, a full slate of college football beginning tomorrow at noon. Take it to the MAC real quick, though, beginning at 2 o'clock. Toledo heads to Ball State, and then all three of these games kick off at 3:30. Akron is at Central Michigan. OU is at Kent State, and Bowling Green is at Miami. Also, the Buckeyes in action tomorrow at 3:30 as well. They are on the road in Kinnick Stadium in Iowa City to take on the 14th-ranked Iowa Hawkeyes. And if that's not enough for you, 11 o'clock tomorrow, the Bearcats of Cincinnati head out west to take on Arizona. And then to finish up your football weekend, coming up 1 o'clock on Sunday, Bengals at home in the jungle to take on the Jags. For Owen in Sports, I'm Brandon Beam.
6: Your Skynet overnight forecast calls for mostly cloudy skies, gradually becoming clear. We'll have a low of 48 degrees. For Saturday, sunshine, a high of 67 with a light northeasterly wind. Saturday night, clear skies with a low of 43. Sunday, sunny and warming up to 72 degrees. Monday, sunny and 65. Tuesday, sunny and 66. For Skynet weather, I'm Max Crenshaw, ESPN Radio 1430 AM and 105.7 FM.
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10: And Northwestern opened up its new stadium by stomping out Penn State in a Big Ten matchup. The Wildcats sit season highs with 413 yards rushing and 506 yards offensively overall. And in the WNBA, winner take all between the Valkyries and the Wings. The winner is off to the semifinals.
11: To make it a two-possession game, she got it. Four-point lead. Dallas out of timeout. Across the timeline, the heave is off. Golden State has its very first playoff series win. The Valkyries take down the win.
10: That's what it sounded like on ESPN2. So the two-seeded Valkyries take down the 7-seed Dallas Wings. Valkyries guard Tiffany Hayes on what she saw from Gabby Williams late in that game.
2: Big shot Gabby. She's our dog. She's our leader. She the one we go to. And she showed you exactly why she is who she is. So we'll do it again and again, over and over. And we believe in her. And it's Gabby Williams. What you talking about?
10: Williams said she didn't have a great game, but had some big shots down the stretch. 19 points for her, including 4 boards. Here is Valkyrie's forward, Gabby Williams, on where her mindset has been through the playoffs.
12: Where has your mindset been at through these 3 games, whether it was the 36 against the Wings in game 2 or just what you were able to do tonight?
2: I love these situations. I love high-pressure situations. I think I'm best when I don't have a choice, but to be my best. So I like being put into that position.
10: Golden State will face the Las Vegas Aces in the semifinals beginning on Sunday. You are listening to SportsCenter all night. A reminder, tune in for college football action as Tennessee hosts Auburn. 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The Browns Thursday night and that victory over Aaron Rodgers and the Pittsburgh Steelers propelled the Cleveland Browns to a 3-1 start this year and some early respect by many pundits, including unsportsmanlike's Chris Canty.
13: Going into their week 11 bye week, it's not inconceivable that they're 8-2 or 7-3. It's just not. Like the toughest opponents that I would say are on that schedule are the Baltimore Ravens and the Pittsburgh Steelers in Pittsburgh. We just saw them beat the Steelers.
14: Correct.
13: Yeah, I mean, if they get that version of Deshaun Watson, what we've seen over the last 3 weeks, it's not off the board that this team goes to the playoffs. It's not.
10: Co-host Evan Cohen of Unsportsmanlike wondered aloud about the departure of one star.
15: You think Myles Garrett misses Cleveland now? Better record than the Rams. Do the Browns miss him? I ain't blaming him for retroactively what happened. What I'm saying is, something's different. He's arguably, he and Joe Thomas are the best players for the Cleveland Browns since Bernie Kosar in our lifetime, right?
13: Mm-hmm.
15: Something's different. Do not take this as me blaming Myles. He's a first ballot Hall of Famer. But how can I not sit there and say, something is different?
10: Now, Rich Eisen, host of the Rich Eisen Show, says the Browns are silencing some.
16: This is a surprise, as Watson played a first half reminiscent of his heydays in Houston. Andrew Berry, the general manager of this team, he has drafted some studs, all being put together by a head coach that when he was hired by the Browns, I mean everybody in Cleveland and certainly around the football world were like, why are they hiring Todd Monken? I don't think we're asking that anymore, are we?
10: Now, Thursday night also caught a number of what seemed to be some not-safe-for-work exchanges between head coach Mike McCarthy and his quarterback Aaron Rodgers. On Get Up, ESPN NFL analyst Dante Whitner says he was good with it.
17: I don't have a problem with it.
18: You know, you okay?
17: Guys are trying to win a football game. This has happened too many times for Pittsburgh. And Aaron Rodgers is running out of time. He has 1 year left, and he wants to win. And you have to remember what a quarterback is dealing with. He's trying to break the huddle. He's looking at

0: 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Our united states are our united fates. 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
25: School may be out for the day, but that doesn't mean the learning has to stop. 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

0: Wake Forest in particular. So I'm going to go off the bus. I don't think it's going to be a splattering. Now, don't get me wrong. Do I think Clemson's going to win this game? No. However, this is where they make it interesting. It could be a lower scoring game. That's what you want to look out for.
1: Clemson, Miami, 7:30 Eastern time. That game will kick off, and you can watch it on ABC. All right, coming up next, we will dive in the divisional rounds around Major League Baseball and the playoffs. What does Aaron Boone, the manager of the Yankees, expect from Aaron Judge? You'll hear from him next. 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
2: 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Tennessee came up short against top-ranked Texas in its conference opener. 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

0: schedule has been impossible geographically to this point. They start out in Australia, they go to sea level at Los Angeles, they go to altitude in Denver, and now they have to go across the entire country, play in Philadelphia where their body clock, it's 10 in the morning. So, you know, and everybody thought how great the Rams would be, and they may well be that great, but they haven't started out that great. But I'll disagree with you on this, and I will say the game that you got to have eyeballs on is Kansas City at Las Vegas. Because the Raiders are the most surprising team in the league. It's not only they're both undefeated, because with Mahomes, you think Kansas City can be undefeated in the first three games. No, no, no. The Raiders, who were 3-14 last year, the Raiders are undefeated. They're 3-0. Can they possibly actually beat Kansas City if Mahomes is healthy? Can they cover the 4.5 points? I mean, to me, when the Raiders are good, the NFL is better. Okay, that's one of the teams that's important. And for me, it's a throwback kind of situation where you had Hank Stram and Al Davis. I haven't felt this way about the Raiders and the Chiefs in a long time because the Raiders have been nothing. So I think it's a big deal.
1: Tony, Fernando Mendoza, the number one overall pick, has all of these endorsements and commercials. He may not see the field this season. That's how That's good right. the Raiders That's shockingly right. are. And as a guy who does backup duty on a certain national program, I can relate to his frustration. But that is it. We are done.
2: How about that? 3-0 Raiders versus the 3-0 Chiefs in Las Vegas, 4:25 Eastern time on Sunday. 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
3: Today on ESPN Radio, the playoffs continue with Game 1 of the Division Series. Coverage begins with the White Sox at the Guardians at 12:30 Eastern, followed by the Braves at the Dodgers. Then it's the Yankees at the Rays, and finally the Padres at the Brewers. 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
4: Good afternoon for Owen and Sports. I'm Brandon Beam. Got a great slate of football starting tonight and then tomorrow. Let's get to some baseball first, shall we? ALDS game number one in Cleveland on the banks of Lake Erie tomorrow pits the divisional foes, the Chicago White Sox, at the Cleveland Guardians. Game number one of the ALDS tomorrow up in Cleveland beginning at 1 o'clock. All right, let's get to some football, shall we? Beginning tonight, got a couple of good games for your Friday slate. Starting at 7 o'clock tonight, you have Pittsburgh traveling down to Blacksburg to take on James Franklin and the Virginia Tech Hokies. That's at 7 o'clock. And then at 8 o'clock, brand new shiny Ryan Field in Evanston will be unveiled as the 3-1 Penn State Nittany Lions head to take on Northwestern at 8 o'clock. And then, of course, a full slate of college football beginning tomorrow at noon. Take it to the MAC real quick, though, beginning at 2 o'clock. Toledo heads to Ball State, and then all three of these games kick off at 3:30. Akron is at Central Michigan. OU is at Kent State, and Bowling Green is at Miami. Also, the Buckeyes in action tomorrow at 3:30 as well. They are on the road in Kinnick Stadium in Iowa City to take on the 14th-ranked Iowa Hawkeyes. And if that's not enough for you, 11 o'clock tomorrow, the Bearcats of Cincinnati head out west to take on Arizona. And then to finish up your football weekend, coming up 1 o'clock on Sunday, Bengals at home in the jungle to take on the Jags. For Owen and Sports, I'm Brandon Beam.
5: Your Skynet overnight forecast calls for mostly cloudy skies, gradually becoming clear. We'll have a low of 48 degrees. For Saturday, sunshine, a high of 67 with a light northeasterly wind. Saturday night, clear skies with a low of 43. Sunday, sunny and warming up to 72 degrees. Monday, sunny and 65. Tuesday, sunny and 66. For Skynet weather, I'm Max Crenshaw, ESPN Radio 1430 AM and 105.7 FM.
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0: Mommin' and Me, Chris Canty. 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
14: Our game. High fly ball, right field and deep. Abreu back. He's on the track. He's at the wall. He leaps. See ya! A three-run home run from Bellinger. And the Yankees have broken it open. And that'll do it. They sweep the arch-rival Red Sox out of the playoffs.
15: We are through the wild card round and on to the divisional series. AL East foes, the New York Yankees, and now will be the Tampa Bay Rays. They will meet up for a five-game series. Will the Bronx Bombers have their biggest star? Here's Yankees skipper Aaron Boone.

0: 14 last year. The Raiders are undefeated. They're 3-0. Can they possibly actually beat Kansas City if Mahomes is healthy? Can they cover the 4.5 points? I mean, to me, when the Raiders are good, the NFL is better. Okay, that's one of the teams that it's important. And for me, it's a throwback kind of situation where you had Hank Stram and Al Davis. I haven't felt this way about the Raiders and the Chiefs in a long time because the Raiders have been nothing. So I think it's a big deal.
1: Tony, Fernando Mendoza, the number one overall pick, has all of these endorsements and commercials. He may not see the field this season. That's how that's good right. The Raiders that's shockingly right. are. And as a guy who does backup duty on a certain national program, I can relate to his frustration. But that is it. We are done.
2: How about that? 3-0 Raiders versus the 3-0 Chiefs in Las Vegas, 4:25 Eastern time on Sunday. Our top sound is next. 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
9: Good afternoon for Owen and Sports. I'm Brandon Beam. Got a great slate of football starting tonight and then tomorrow. Let's get to some baseball first, shall we? ALDS game number one in Cleveland on the banks of Lake Erie tomorrow pits the divisional foes, the Chicago White Sox, at the Cleveland Guardians. Game number one of the ALDS tomorrow up in Cleveland beginning at 1 o'clock. All right, let's get to some football, shall we? Beginning tonight, got a couple of good games for your Friday slate. Starting at 7 o'clock tonight, you have Pittsburgh traveling down to Blacksburg to take on James Franklin and the Virginia Tech Hokies. That's at 7 o'clock. And then at 8 o'clock, brand new shiny Ryan Field in Evanston will be unveiled as the 3-1 Penn State Nittany Lions head to take on Northwestern at 8 o'clock. And then, of course, a full slate of college football beginning tomorrow at noon. Take it to the MAC real quick, though, beginning at 2 o'clock. Toledo heads to Ball State, and then all three of these games kick off at 3:30. Akron is at Central Michigan, OU is at Kent State, and Bowling Green is at Miami. Also, the Buckeyes in action tomorrow at 3:30 as well. They are on the road in Kinnick Stadium in Iowa City to take on the 14th-ranked Iowa Hawkeyes. And if that's not enough for you, 11 o'clock tomorrow, the Bearcats of Cincinnati head out west to take on Arizona. And then to finish up your football weekend, coming up 1 o'clock on Sunday, Bengals at home in the jungle to take on the Jags. For O&N Sports, I'm Brandon Beam.
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11: Your Skynet overnight forecast calls for mostly cloudy skies, gradually becoming clear. We'll have a low of 48 degrees. For Saturday, sunshine, a high of 67 with a light northeasterly wind. Saturday night, clear skies with a low of 43. Sunday, sunny and warming up to 72 degrees. Monday, sunny and 65. Tuesday, sunny and 66. For Skynet weather, I'm Max Crenshaw, ESPN Radio 1430 AM and 105.7 FM.
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20: Good snap. The ball is down. The kick is on its way. The kick is up and good.
2: Oh, what a Friday it was. That was our top sound. Let's stick with some more hockey here on SportsCenter all night. In Dallas, Blues in control of the Stars. We go to period number two.
21: Blues strip it loose. In. Broberg. Wide open net. They score! Dalibor Dvorsky is the Blues. Caught Ottinger, who had fell to the ice. 2-0 St. Louis. 6:55 to play. Second period.
2: That highlight heard on 101 ESPN. Blues blanked the Stars with a final of 4-0. There was only one goal scored between the Red Wings and the Rangers, and this was it.
21: Tolvanen, left wing side, finds a man, Will Cooley. Now Perreault pulls up, right wing circle, up top, Durzi, he scores! A blast from Sean Durzi, a power play goal, and the Rangers off to a torrid start, have the first six shots of the game, and get the first goal on the power play.
2: That was the call on 880 ESPN New York. Rangers hang on to win it with a final of 1-0. In Las Vegas, Golden Knights hosting the Anaheim Ducks for the Ducks' first game of the year. Anaheim's Leo Carlson had a goal and an assist, and the Ducks open the season by holding off the Vegas Golden Knights 4-3. That will do it for us here at SportsCenter all night. For our producer, Stephen Risser, our technical director is Michael Williams and Carmen Kahlo. I'm Judson Richards. Don't go anywhere. Hammer and Emmett is next. 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
36: The call on the Pitt Panthers radio network. Pitt holds on for the 35-33 victory over Virginia Tech, despite losing starting QB Mason Heitschel with a leg injury in the second half. Panthers 5-0 for the second time in 3 years. Meanwhile, Northwestern routed Penn State 34-13 in their first game at the new Ryan Field. The Wildcats rushed for 413 yards and four scores for their first game with 400 rushing yards and four rush TDs since 2003. Later today, 17th-ranked Tennessee hosts Auburn in Knoxville. Coverage begins 3 p.m. Eastern with kickoff at 3:30 on ESPN Radio, TV, and the app. In the W, a 16-point comeback lifted the Valkyries over the Wings 77-73 to secure a spot in the semifinals and a date against the reigning champion Las Vegas Aces on Sunday.
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0: you can't necessarily give them brownie points for those victories. This is going to tell you an awful lot about where Bill Belichick has brought the program and whether or not those first two losses has changed the course of activity for this team. I'm not convinced, though, to answer your question, Hammer, that they have enough defensive firepower to truly slow down Notre Dame in this game.
1: Fair enough. Hanging with the Irish, to me, though, Lance, even if they lose, would be the most impressive thing that Belichick has done so far in his tenure at North Carolina. Just hanging in this game, I think, would be impressive. One of the biggest games of the day in the SEC, Lance, I do that. That's one.
0: That's right, one. So just, for those keeping tally at home.
1: Count at home.
0: It's a tradition unlike any other, but please go ahead.
1: Lance, one of the places people, they call it Stark Vegas in Mississippi, Starkville. But since Dak Prescott graduated, I don't know if I could name you a Mississippi State quarterback until right now, because Kamario Taylor is in the Heisman conversation. He is young. If you haven't seen him play, I mean, this is must-see TV, noon ABC, as the Alabama Crimson Tide go to Starkville. And I wouldn't totally rule out Mississippi State hanging in this game. We'll give you a preview there. Plus, we'll continue to go all over the country. And then, Lance, coming up next, I have a college football take that relates to lasers. So just wait. You have to hear this. On Hammer and Emmett, it's on ESPN Radio and the ESPN app. Laser Talk is next.
2: 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It's an SEC showdown in Knoxville. Tennessee came up short against top-ranked Texas in its conference opener. Now, the Vols look to bounce back as the 3-1 Auburn Tigers come to town. 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
1: Menards. Your Skynet overnight forecast calls for mostly cloudy skies, gradually becoming clear. We'll have a low of 48 degrees. For Saturday, sunshine, a high of 67 with a light northeasterly wind. Saturday night, clear skies with a low of 43. Sunday, sunny and warming up to 72 degrees. Monday, sunny and 65. Tuesday, sunny and 66. For Skynet weather, I'm Max Crenshaw, ESPN Radio 1430 AM and 105.7 FM.
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0: Caitlin play in person a couple of times in part, Lance, because the Final Four was in Cleveland her senior year. Okay, so we got Caitlin Clark's last game against South Carolina when Dawn Staley and company won the national championship that year. But the semifinal game was really the classic that year. And I was on my way out the door to go to the game. I had my press pass around my neck. I had my lunch packed in my little backpack. I was all ready to go. And Lance, I was feeling a little under the weather. And my wife said, you better, because this was still at the time when people did this, you better take a COVID test before you go just to make sure that you're not carrying the virus. Lance, I tested positive. And I was unable to go to the game because at that point I was like, I'm going to put my mask on and go down into the basement. 888-SAY-ESPN, 888-729-3776. Chris is in Iowa. He also wants to help us check off this box on Collar Bingo. Joins us on ESPN Radio. What's up, Chris?
1: Well, the first time I saw Caitlin play, she was about 8 years old playing AAU basketball on a boys team right here in Iowa.
0: No,
1: the last time I saw Caitlin play was Wednesday night in Las Vegas. I'm just staying in Vegas for games one and two of the semis, and then I'll fly somewhere else for games three and four since the Fever have been eliminated. We are Fever season ticket holders and have been since 2 years before Caitlin got there. When she was in Iowa City, we only made the trip over there about once a year to see her play in college. Mm-hmm. So I would guess my wife, I know for a fact my wife saw every home game of her high school career, all 4 years. My wife happens to be a coach of a different varsity sport at Dowling Catholic High School in West Des Moines. Oh. I was a basketball official, so I was on the road working games on other floors except for when I would have Dowling. Those are really the only games I saw Caitlin play in high school. So I would guess I've seen her play. I don't know.
0: At what point, I mean, I'd imagine at 8 years old playing on a boys team, you knew that she was pretty good. But at what point did it occur to you that you might be seeing something that was going to change women's sports forever?
1: Well, I'll tell you what, I was never convinced that she would, even through her career at Iowa. I didn't know if she was strong enough and durable enough to play in the pro game, to be honest. But she just continues at each level to impress and to get it done. So I don't know. I guess I can't say that I did. I mean, I knew she was a great player, and we do have pretty good basketball in Iowa, which would surprise a lot of people. Mm-hmm. But, I mean, I've been on the floor with some superstars, Harrison Barnes, Alan Lazard, who was a wide receiver in the NFL, he's the best basketball player I've ever been on the floor with.
0: Yeah.
1: So, I don't know. I guess I don't know when it hit me, but she keeps getting it done. She'll keep improving. So
0: she doesn't. Chris, thanks for the call, Lance. I'm not surprised that the Aces won that series, but you know, I was disappointed that on Thursday, I really wanted to watch that game, and I had to watch Browns and Steelers, you know, just for my day job in Cleveland. But I heard the atmosphere and the fact that the Fever kept fighting. The Aces are the defending champs for a reason, and Asia Wilson is the best player in the world. But I'm convinced now we're going to get to the point that Caitlin Clark wins WNBA MVPs and I think wins WNBA championships as she continues to grow in her career. All right, we have checked that box, okay, on Collar Bingo. We'll continue to play 888-SAY-ESPN as we get ready for the day of college football. But we need to find you some winners, and we will do that with a red-hot Mark Zeno next on Hammer and Emmett.
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12: Western rushed for 413 yards and four scores in their 34-13 rout of Penn State. It was the Wildcats' first game with 400 rushing yards and four rush TDs since 2003. In the W, Gabby Williams fueled the Valkyries' 16-point comeback with 11 of her 19 points in the fourth quarter to beat the Wings 77-73 and a date in the semifinals against the reigning champion Aces on Sunday. Meanwhile, the MLB Division Series begins today, and manager Aaron Boone said the Yankees have not decided if Aaron Judge will be on their roster for their AL Division Series against the Rays as he continues to work his way back from a calf strain. Gerrit Cole will take the mound for New York in Game 1 for his first postseason start since Game 5 of the 2024 World Series. Catch all Game 4s of the Division Series starting at 12:30 p.m. Eastern on ESPN Radio and the ESPN app.
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0: Pats of Arizona. Mark Zeno is with us. Winnows with Zeno. All right, Lance, this is Mark's favorite time of the entire week. We ask him to come up with a bad take because we have the worst take of the week segment coming at about 9:45 Eastern time. So, Zen, the floor is yours. Give us your worst take of the week.
1: Oh, boy. I mean, I just, after Virginia Tech, Virginia Tech took all the takes out of me.
0: Right? At about 9:45 Eastern time. So, Zen, the floor is yours. Give us your

0: rule. Forget the suspension. You want to not suspend the league's best player for a champions for an elimination game? The NBA has done the same thing, right? We've seen them sort of look the other way in those moments. But the idea that Asia Wilson wasn't ejected in the moment to me is such a bad look for the WNBA, because it's so clear and so obvious and what had happened in that moment that I they need to turn over a new leaf immediately yeah. in leadership. And as soon as they do, maybe this league will start to turn itself around and start to fix some of the things that plague this league, particularly the officiating. But that's a whole different conversation.
1: Yeah, so. And Mark, I thought it was Lance and I were talking about this, a great series between mm-hmm. the Fever and the Aces.
0: But again, and here's the problem. We didn't talk a single thing about that. All we're talking about is that one incident.
1: Yeah.
0: Because the league refuses to adjudicate its own rules properly.
1: Yeah.
0: It should have been quick, it should have been easy, and that should have been the end of it.
1: Yeah.
2: They said she remained in the designated court area. That's at least
0: the escape lane, right? Which is nowhere in the WNBA rulebook. That was a completely made-up term that they came up with at the 11th hour to sort of justify the whole thing.
1: Sports leagues coming up with their own rules to fit what they want? Never.
2: Never heard of that one.
1: Zen, appreciate the time. Thank you for hopping in. That is Mark Zeno. Our bets for this week, number 5 of the college football season, as we continue to go through and we are into the month of October. That's Mark Zeno. Appreciate it. All right, Lance, we're going to need your help because the wheel is coming out and we need you to help us spin the wheel of topics. It's on Hammer and Emmett next.
3: 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Tennessee came up short against top-ranked Texas in its conference opener. Now, the Vols look to bounce back as the 3-1 Auburn Tigers come to town. 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

0: have to kind of find a way in a tight game late as a relatively new team together, something that I think Seguin feels like he can build on.
1: Zach, based on the dynamics that you just laid out, they get a struggling Rutgers team, it goes without saying, drop their first three, their lone win is over Howard. How beneficial do you think it is for Indiana that they're coming off a tight affair against Northwestern so that Kurt Cignetti's team is a little bit more refocused going up against a team that really has nothing to lose today?
0: Yeah, I mean, I think it certainly helps just in the sense that Indiana's kind of got to start launching the plane here a little bit. You know, after Rutgers, they go to Nebraska, then Ohio State at home, then they go to Michigan, not in the too distant future after that. They've got USC at home and then Washington on the road in back-to-back weeks. The back half of the schedule was always going to be more difficult for Indiana. I think we could all recognize that. And I don't think anybody's taking Rutgers lightly. I think Kurt Cignetti, you know, saw a lot of stuff that maybe had his attention that Rutgers was doing offensively against Southern Cal a couple of weeks ago. But I think everybody also understands that the season is only going to get kind of more serious and more intense here in the next few weeks. And tonight has to be, I think, about winning and continuing to improve and continuing to just kind of find things like Josh Hoover's comfort level, maybe some defensive alignments and arrangements of personnel that you feel really good about going forward. Just stuff that Indiana can really start to kind of feel like are pillars for this team to build on as it gets into October.
2: All right, that's Zach Osterman, Indiana and Rutgers tonight. Zach, appreciate the time jumping on campus with us. Lance, as you go through some of these conferences, try to sort out here as we hit this point of the season, who we think is in and who we think is out when it comes to the playoff. We're getting close to the halfway mark of the college football regular season. You know, I know Indiana certainly would make it if the season were to end today, but with that schedule that they've got in front of them and the way they've played, do you think Indiana is a playoff team or not?
1: I think they're a playoff team. I also think, let's not be naive, even though it is a separate season, they would have to be crazy, Hammer, if the committee left out the defending national champions, just from a pure storyline standpoint. And I'm not saying that I support that cause, but they're human beings at the end of the day, and they think about ratings, and they think about narratives. So that's going to bode well for them, regardless of, to your point, how tough the schedule becomes. But even though it hasn't been a monster group of teams, I think to Zach's point, who we just spoke about,
2: yeah,
1: you're wanting to see today them start to all of a sudden get it to register so that that juggernaut all of a sudden comes back to the forefront once they start playing what I like to call the meat and potatoes of their Big Ten slate.
2: Well, their running back room is crushed. Their quarterback has been really up and down. You know, Fernando Mendoza is not walking back through that door, as they like to say. And we'll see how Josh Hoover can evolve as the season goes on. As I look at this playoff setting, you know, first of all, I'm hard to believe that Notre Dame wouldn't make it this year, just given their schedule. You know, they got to win the games they have, but they play one real difficult game in Miami. They also have BYU. I think they'd have to lose both to miss out on the playoffs, and I don't think that's going to happen. Texas already has the win over Ohio State, Lance, so they have margin for error to me to be able to lose some games, still get in. Georgia looks like a playoff team, and I think Miami's a playoff team, and then I think Ohio State and Indiana are in. And then so we'll start to see where this starts to get interesting to me is with Alabama. You know, if they lose today against Mississippi State, how that would change things. Florida is 4-0, Lance, and they've got a big win over Ole Miss already on their schedule. Good look for John Summerall to potentially make it. Ole Miss has a couple big wins on their schedule. They've already beaten Louisville and LSU, even though they have a loss. Like, the credibility that they have in the bank is big. So I'm looking at the back end of this. You have a, you know, Power 6 school that's going to make it. Like, I don't know how many spots even really are going to end up for grabs. I feel like I can tell you probably 8 of the teams who are likely to make the college football playoff.
1: Well, Georgia and Texas, I know we could say pencil in. I think Penn is pretty much safe. I think Indiana's in good position once again because they're the defending national champs. Ohio State's on rocky grounds, especially if they slip up against Iowa today. I still think it's a relatively open field, Hammer. I don't know necessarily if I would go so far to say that 8 I would guarantee are going to get in, because here's the other thing. we have not played the majority of conference play. Remember, they start out, and this is what I despise, and I'll say that strongly about college football. We waste the first 2 to 3 weeks of the schedule. We should be immediately playing conference games. There's too many teams in conferences to begin with. We should not be sacrificing the first few weeks of the season. So it's hard to get a read, my point is, on most of these teams if they have yet to be actually challenged within their conference.
2: Lance, I think that's true, and also we have to fund Kent State's athletic department somehow.
1: So well, they
2: have
1: I'm to sorry, go play, I miss.
2: They have to go play
1: yes,
2: Ohio
1: I
2: State.
1: Yes, I overlooked that.
2: So, yeah, I mean, Kent State volleyball is important, and we have to make sure that those scholarships are available. Folks, coming up next, we're going to continue to play Caller Bingo, and I hope my voice is able to hold up because, boy, in the middle of that segment, it got pretty rough. We have plenty of undefeated teams left. You know, we just went through some of them. I can't believe Florida's undefeated. Alabama's undefeated. We have a matchup of undefeateds because Mississippi State is undefeated. We want you to call next if you or your kid is playing on a team that is currently undefeated. The next segment is undefeated team talk only. 888-SAY-ESPN, 888-729-3776. We don't care if it's an undefeated lacrosse team, a soccer team.
1: Peewee football.
2: Yeah, swim team that is done. And obviously all the flag football and the peewee teams. But they can have had a loss. One loss. We will run you immediately off of this next segment.
1: Even the Kent State volleyball team, by the way, too, counts. But go ahead.
2: But again, I don't know that they're undefeated. 888, I haven't looked. 888-SAY-ESPN, 888-729-3776. You're listening. Hammer and Emmett. 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
3: 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It's an SEC showdown in Knoxville. Tennessee came up short against top-ranked Texas in its conference opener. Now, the Vols look to bounce back as the 3-1 Auburn Tigers come to town. 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
5: Good afternoon for Owen and Sports. I'm Brandon Beam. Got a great slate of football starting tonight and then tomorrow. Let's get to some baseball first, shall we? ALDS game number one in Cleveland on the banks of Lake Erie tomorrow pits the divisional foes, the Chicago White Sox, at the Cleveland Guardians. Game number one of the ALDS tomorrow up in Cleveland beginning at 1 o'clock. All right, let's get to some football, shall we? Beginning tonight, got a couple of good games for your Friday slate. Starting at 7 o'clock tonight, you have Pittsburgh traveling down to Blacksburg to take on James Franklin and the Virginia Tech Hokies. That's at 7 o'clock. And then at 8 o'clock, brand new shiny Ryan Field in Evanston will be unveiled as the 3-1 Penn State Nittany Lions head to take on Northwestern at 8 o'clock. And then, of course, a full slate of college football beginning tomorrow at noon. Take it to the MAC real quick, though, beginning at 2 o'clock. Toledo heads to Ball State, and then all three of these games kick off at 3:30. Akron is at Central Michigan. OU is at Kent State, and Bowling Green is at Miami. Also, the Buckeyes in action tomorrow at 3:30 as well. They are on the road in Kinnick Stadium in Iowa City to take on the 14th-ranked Iowa Hawkeyes. And if that's not enough for you, 11 o'clock tomorrow, the Bearcats of Cincinnati head out west to take on Arizona. And then to finish up your football weekend, coming up 1 o'clock on Sunday, Bengals at home in the jungle to take on the Jags. For Owen in Sports, I'm Brandon Beam.
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6: Your Skynet overnight forecast calls for mostly cloudy skies, gradually becoming clear. We'll have a low of 48 degrees. For Saturday, sunshine, a high of 67 with a light northeasterly wind. Saturday night, clear skies with a low of 43. Sunday, sunny and warming up to 72 degrees. Monday, sunny and 65. Tuesday, sunny and 66. For Skynet weather, I'm Max Crenshaw, ESPN Radio 1430 AM and 105.7 FM.
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Arizona took advantage of it. And then it was a tight affair with New Orleans. This is get to know the Raiders type of game, I'll label it, where we'll see whether or not there's some punch and substance behind those three victories. Kansas City is cut from a different week one. Everybody was like, wow, where did that come from? And then I think what's happened since, everybody's saying, well, the Chargers have problems, and maybe that's why Arizona

0: football. Lance, they haven't played the number one pick in the draft for a down.
1: Which was a great choice.
0: 3-0, which, you know, this is working out so far for Clint Kubiak and Tom Brady and everybody that was involved in making that decision. By the way, football Sunday action tomorrow. We have Bills and Patriots on ESPN Radio, many of these stations. 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Coming up next, College Game Day is underway in Iowa, and you will hear some of the sounds next. I'm Aaron Goldhammer. He's Lance Meadow. Hammer and Emmett continues on ESPN Radio and the ESPN app.
2: 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Then it's the Yankees at the Rays, and finally the Padres at the Brewers. 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

0: challenge arrives in the heartland today as Ohio State comes calling. You know, if you had an early Iowa caucus, voters most places would be leaning hard to the Buckeyes. But in this little slice of heaven, we've seen many a juggernaut fall victim to a landslide decision.
1: Scene.

0: All right, let's get to some football, shall we? Beginning tonight, got a couple of good games for your Friday slate. Starting at 7 o'clock tonight, you have Pittsburgh traveling down to Blacksburg to take on James Franklin and the Virginia Tech Hokies. That's at 7 o'clock. And then at 8 o'clock, brand new shiny Ryan Field in Evanston will be unveiled as the 3-1 Penn State Nittany Lions head to take on Northwestern at 8 o'clock. And then, of course, a full slate of college football beginning tomorrow at noon. Take it to the MAC real quick, though, beginning at 2 o'clock. Toledo heads to Ball State, and then all three of these games kick off at 3:30. Akron is at Central Michigan. OU is at Kent State, and Bowling Green is at Miami. Also, the Buckeyes in action tomorrow at 3:30 as well. They are on the road in Kinnick Stadium in Iowa City to take on the 14th-ranked Iowa Hawkeyes. And if that's not enough for you, 11 o'clock tomorrow, the Bearcats of Cincinnati head out west to take on Arizona. And then to finish up your football weekend, coming up 1 o'clock on Sunday, Bengals at home in the jungle to take on the Jags. For Owen in Sports, I'm Brandon Beam.
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2: Your Skynet overnight forecast calls for mostly cloudy skies, gradually becoming clear. We'll have a low of 48 degrees. For Saturday, sunshine, a high of 67 with a light northeasterly wind. Saturday night, clear skies with a low of 43. Sunday, sunny and warming up to 72 degrees. Monday, sunny and 65. Tuesday, sunny and 66. For Skynet weather, I'm Max Crenshaw, ESPN Radio 1430 AM and 105.7 FM.
3: And are 2-0 in the ACC, one of just three unbeaten teams in the league. Meanwhile, Northwestern rushed for 413 yards and four scores in their 34-13 rout at Penn State. It was Wildcats' first game with 400 rushing yards and four rush TDs since 2003. In the W, Gabby Williams fueled the Valkyries' 16-point comeback with 11 of her 19 points in the fourth quarter to beat the Wings 77-73 and a date in the semifinals against the reigning champion Aces on Sunday. Meanwhile, the MLB Division Series begins today, and manager Aaron Boone said the Yankees have not decided if Aaron Judge will be on their roster for their AL Division Series against the Rays as he continues to work his way back from a calf strain. Gerrit Cole will take the mound for New York in Game 1 for his first postseason start since Game 5 of the 2024 World Series. Catch all four games of the Division Series starting at 12:30 p.m. Eastern right here on ESPN Radio and on the ESPN app.
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once the official winds his arm and the clock gets going. They are not going to get off a final play here. So what happens? Montana State's head coach calls timeout. The defense calls timeout. Inexplicable. Winds his arm and the clock gets going. They are not going to get off a final play here. So what happens? Montana State's head coach calls timeout. The defense calls timeout. Inexplicably. And allows.

0: they're going to go for two. They're going to go for the win. They're going to go for the win, and I love this out of Thomas Ford Jr.
1: Call courtesy of ESPN. He's right, Amber. So instead of tying it with the extra point, they try for the win.
2: They're 2 for 2 on two-point conversions this season. Joshua Wood, he's in! Upset in the Kimmy Dome!
1: And with no time remaining, winless, Idaho knocks off number one and snaps the 19-game win streak in FCS from Montana State. They win the game 35-34. But Amber, how does Montana State's coach call timeout and allow them to run a final play? He cost them the game.
3: He essentially cost them the game. Now, that is just, they've only had four Big Sky losses under this head coach. Two of those now coming to the Vandals. This is the first time, though, that the Vandals have ever knocked off a number one ranked team. They stormed the field.
1: Of course.
3: I mean, the stadium looks a little bit more like that's a high school stadium.
1: Amber, though, that's a proper field storming.
3: That's
1: all right?
3: A proper
1: Not
3: field
1: when Michigan
3: storm.
1: Beats Western Michigan at home.
3: They're
1: that's
3: calling
1: a
3: it the miracle
1: storm.
3: In Moscow. Jonathan Zaslow, heck of a game there, heck of a moment. But you're absolutely right. It just seems like a brain toot.
1: Toot.
3: I prefer the word toot.
1: Okay.
3: A brain toot for the head coach there of Montana State.
1: 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She's Amber Wilson. I'm Jonathan Zaslow. As the action continues today with two top five teams on the road, smell an upset? That's next on College Football's Campus Tour on ESPN Radio and the ESPN app.
4: 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It's an SEC showdown in Knoxville. Tennessee came up short against top-ranked Texas in its conference opener. Now, the Vols look to bounce back as the 3-1 Auburn Tigers come to town. 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

0: 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She's Amber Wilson. I'm Jonathan Zaslow. Coming up next, from Alabama's current coach to the news made by their former coach this week. 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
5: Good afternoon for ONN Sports. I'm Brandon Beam. Got a great slate of football starting tonight and then tomorrow. Let's get to some baseball first, shall we? ALDS game number one in Cleveland on the banks of Lake Erie tomorrow pits the divisional foes, the Chicago White Sox, at the Cleveland Guardians. Game number one of the ALDS tomorrow up in Cleveland beginning at 1 o'clock. All right, let's get to some football, shall we? Beginning tonight, got a couple of good games for your Friday slate. Starting at 7 o'clock tonight, you have Pittsburgh traveling down to Blacksburg to take on James Franklin and the Virginia Tech Hokies. That's at 7 o'clock. And then at 8 o'clock, brand new shiny Ryan Field in Evanston will be unveiled as the 3-1 Penn State Nittany Lions head to take on Northwestern at 8 o'clock. And then, of course, a full slate of college football beginning tomorrow at noon. Take it to the MAC real quick, though, beginning at 2 o'clock. Toledo heads to Ball State, and then all three of these games kick off at 3:30. Akron is at Central Michigan. OU is at Kent State, and Bowling Green is at Miami. Also, the Buckeyes in action tomorrow at 3:30 as well. They are on the road in Kinnick Stadium in Iowa City to take on the 14th-ranked Iowa Hawkeyes. And if that's not enough for you, 11 o'clock tomorrow, the Bearcats of Cincinnati head out west to take on Arizona. And then to finish up your football weekend, coming up 1 o'clock on Sunday, Bengals at home in the jungle to take on the Jags. For ONN Sports, I'm Brandon Beam.
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7: Your Skynet overnight forecast calls for mostly cloudy skies, gradually becoming clear. We'll have a low of 48 degrees. For Saturday, sunshine, a high of 67 with a light northeasterly wind. Saturday night, clear skies with a low of 43. Sunday, sunny and warming up to 72 degrees. Monday, sunny and 65. Tuesday, sunny and 66. For Skynet weather, I'm Max Crenshaw, ESPN Radio 1430 AM and 105.7 FM.
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0: to call so many of them. They can't cut them because they're managing a budget that largely pertains to the important sports. So that's one of the good things that I would argue that Protect College Sports Act does. It's a shame there's no seat at the table. That doesn't mean that there's no protection for the athlete herein. There's still a lot of protections for the athlete. The athlete still has the opportunity to make unlimited money from NIL, but you did hear the caveat there from Nick Saban, and this is where the athlete would probably take issue. Nick Saban said if those deals were, I can't remember what he called it, but viable or whatever word he used there to describe the NIL deals. What he means is as long as they're not coming from booster collectives. So right now, there's these collectors of rich people that went to these schools that is quite, they're just Mark Cuban. He's just quite literally paying these players at Indiana. He's not actually getting anything in return for doing that over that, other than the joy, I guess, of Indiana winning a natty last season. But there's no return on his investment from a personal perspective. That's obviously a very unusual system. This bill would get rid of that, where now you have to do something for your NIL. It can't just come from a collective. You know, Kawhi has to plant the tree. He can't just show up allegedly and get the money from aspiration. That's the sort of thing that we're talking about. We're talking about salary cap intervention.
1: Not the end of this story, which obviously has major implications, not just for college football, as Amber mentions there, but for all of collegiate sports. She's Amber Wilson. I'm Jonathan Zaslow. 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Coming up, who's in, who's out? It's time for the committee, the only committee that matters. That's next on ESPN Radio's College Campus Tour on ESPN Radio.
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0: Well, there that last week. They'll bounce back here against BC.
1: Vanderbilt at number 2, Georgia.
2: This one's on the SEC Network at 12:45 p.m. Eastern. Number 2, Georgia hosting Vanderbilt. Amber, you and I, we love Nashville. All right.
0: We love Nashville. We're going. We're going to Nashville later this season. We're going to be at a Vandy game.
2: We're going to Nashville.
0: We need them to be good. If they beat Georgia, that'd go a long way to that.
2: I couldn't care less who they're playing. All right. We are going to Nashville. But this game's not in Nashville. This game is in Athens.
0: You just care about that Broadway Avenue is what you care about.
2: I love that Broadway. You going with me to Broadway?
0: I'm going with you to Broadway.
2: Give me the Bulldogs here. Give me the Bulldogs big in this one.
0: Vandy, they look like they have a quarterback, but the Bulldogs look unbelievable this season. They're just too much. Give me Georgia as well.
2: And those are our picks for the games that are about to kick off. 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Unleash the beast this college tailgate season with Monster Energy. 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Kickoff in the noon window, plus one college football star already being compared to a Hall of Famer. That's next. 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
11: 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Jonathan Zaslow, Amber Wilson here. So you heard, not only did the crowd immediately react there in Blacksburg to what they thought was a game-winning field goal with no time left, but correct me if I'm wrong, fireworks also went off as well.
12: That's what it sounded like. It did. I think that everyone thought, including clearly the Pitt Panthers announcer, everyone thought the kick was good initially, and then it wasn't because the judge did not think it was good, who was standing under the upright in question. He said that it was wide. Who the hell knows? Because the kick was really high, Jonathan Zaslow, and because it was above the uprights, apparently not reviewable. Only reviewable if it's between the uprights or right outside of the uprights, which is absolute nonsense and lunacy. And we learned that's the NCAA rule when this kick happened, and they could not review it because it was too high, you know, in the place that we would need to actually review it because it's hard to see in real time.
11: So that's true what Amber is saying there. Here is the rule, all right, as far as being able to review field goal attempts. This is per the NCAA rule book. Reviewable scoring plays include field goal attempts if and only if the ball is ruled A, below or above.

0: 5 minutes from Madison. They won last week at Penn State. Nonetheless, I'm going not for real.
1: Penn State is not good. What does that win look like now?
0: Penn State.
1: Now that we consider what happened against Northwestern for Penn State last night, not for real.
0: UCLA is super interesting to me. UCLA is mauling teams. Now, they haven't really played anybody yet, but UCLA now has crept into the rankings. I think UCLA is for real.
1: TBD. I mean, like you said, it's who they're playing here. San Diego State, Purdue, Maryland. It's been unbelievable, the point totals that they're putting up. I just need to see more, I guess, for real for now.
0: I think they're for real. 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
6: Good afternoon for Owen and Sports. I'm Brandon Beam. Got a great slate of football starting tonight and then tomorrow. Let's get to some baseball first, shall we? ALDS game number one in Cleveland on the banks of Lake Erie tomorrow pits the divisional foes, the Chicago White Sox, at the Cleveland Guardians. Game number one of the ALDS tomorrow up in Cleveland beginning at 1 o'clock. All right, let's get to some football, shall we? Beginning tonight, got a couple of good games for your Friday slate. Starting at 7 o'clock tonight, you have Pittsburgh traveling down to Blacksburg to take on James Franklin and the Virginia Tech Hokies. That's at 7 o'clock. And then at 8 o'clock, brand new shiny Ryan Field in Evanston will be unveiled as the 3-1 Penn State Nittany Lions head to take on Northwestern at 8 o'clock. And then, of course, a full slate of college football beginning tomorrow at noon. Take it to the MAC real quick, though, beginning at 2 o'clock. Toledo heads to Ball State, and then all three of these games kick off at 3:30. Akron is at Central Michigan. OU is at Kent State, and Bowling Green is at Miami. Also, the Buckeyes in action tomorrow at 3:30 as well. They are on the road in Kinnick Stadium in Iowa City to take on the 14th-ranked Iowa Hawkeyes. And if that's not enough for you, 11 o'clock tomorrow, the Bearcats of Cincinnati head out west to take on Arizona. And then to finish up your football weekend, coming up 1 o'clock on Sunday, Bengals at home in the jungle to take on the Jags. For Owen and Sports, I'm Brandon Beam.
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8: Your Skynet overnight forecast calls for mostly cloudy skies, gradually becoming clear. We'll have a low of 48 degrees. For Saturday, sunshine.

0: afternoon, everyone. Welcome to the Bet365 Guardians warm-up show today from Progressive Field, downtown Cleveland. It's the Guardians and the Chicago White Sox, game one of the American League Division Series. Jim Rosenhaus along with you about a half hour prior to today's first pitch. And finally, for the Guardians, their postseason can begin after winning the American League Central Division for a third consecutive season. The team just a game behind them in the standings. A wild card entry, the White Sox. They swept the Astros in the wild card series in Houston, 2-0. And that's your matchup here in game one of the American League Division Series. Stay with us. We'll have more to come after this.
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0: 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A lot of keys to this series, none bigger than Guardians leadoff hitter Stephen Kwan. We'll get his thoughts when we return after this.
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6: 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Game one, the Guardians $1.55 favorite, and the total is 7 for the overall series. Guardians the fave as well there. They're minus 150. Now, game one, my play of the day. I'm going like I have all season long with a dominant Parker Messick, who has faced the White Sox 4 times this year. All have been quality starts. Now, Chicago does hit lefties well, but not this particular lefty, and they strike out a lot, which only amplifies in the postseason. The White Sox go with Hagen Smith in a bullpen game. I think the guards will get to him. 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
0: Kwan sends a little looping liner into left field. There's a base hit. And Stephen Kwan keeps doing what he does better than almost anybody in the game. Make contact. Welcome back to the Bet365 Guardians warm-up show. Outfielder Stephen Kwan of the Guardians had a roller coaster season that really took off post-All-Star break after a difficult beginning. And he explained some of his thoughts as postseason is here for the Guardians.
7: Yeah, just treating it like a normal game in the season. We're going to scout the guys the same way. We faced most of these guys, if not all of these guys, during the regular season. So we have some kind of idea what's coming. But just can't, you can't make the moment too big. When you try to be the hero and you try to do too much, I think that's when you kind of get away from what you do well. It's going to take a whole team to kind of make sure we stay in our little bubble. But if we can treat these games like it's a regular season game, I think we'll be in a good spot.
8: Cleveland's always young, and there's a lot of young players, some first-year players who have been terrific. But players like you have some experience now in the postseason. There's a lot of them on this team, too. And how confident does that have you feeling heading into this series as you go to the postseason again?
7: Yeah, definitely. I think experience is a huge thing. You know, Jose's been through it all, and I've kind of got to see how he handles these big moments. And, you know, what I've taken from it is the same thing. It's the same thing to him. I don't feel like he gets sped up. I don't feel like he tries to do too much. He understands what it takes to make the next step. But, yeah, we just got to keep our head down and keep going.
8: Oh, enjoy it. Hopefully it's a long run. Thanks.
7: Thanks, Rosie. Appreciate it.
0: That's Guardians outfielder Stephen Kwan, a seasoned veteran, participating in his fourth postseason. Stay with us. We'll have more to come after this.
9: 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You're down three. Suddenly, you're up one. A rain delay turns into the perfect day. You don't get the call.
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3: 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Tom Hamilton with you for Game 1 of the American League Division Series. Voter, you look relaxed.
4: I am. This is going to be fun. I mean, we've had a few days off. We're rested. We're recovered. And we're in a great position. And I couldn't be more excited. I'm very excited. But I am relaxed. We get to go play some playoff baseball today. This is going to be a blast.
3: When you think of it, Voter, now this being, as you mentioned, your third time, what have you learned from those previous two that helps you today and going forward?
4: Well, I just think that, you know, with the experiences that we've gone through as a team over the last 3 years, we've been through some stuff, and we've had some really good times. We've had some not so great times, and I think we're really well positioned this year. I mean, this is a really talented team. We just finished a grueling 162 that we survived and won the division and earned the bye, and now go have fun and play some playoff baseball. Like, what's there to be nervous about? I mean, of course I've got nerves. Of course I'm anxious. Of course I can't wait to see our guys take the field. But the hard part's over. Now we're in the tournament. Let's go. And I think this team is primed to make a run.
3: Boy, it's always a debate. Is it better to rest or is it better to play and stay sharp?
4: Well, you can debate it all you want, and then everybody waits until the ALDS is over to decide what's good or not. And I think for us, where we were with how we had to sprint through the finish line, the 5 days off really helped our group. I mean, our pitchers got rest, our position players got rest, our medical staff and strength and conditioning got really good working with our guys. And watching these guys walk in the building today, I mean, they are ready to go.
3: Well, and you know this ball club, and I think it's pretty obvious, the four best teams in the American League are still standing, and you're two of them.
4: Yeah, this has been a really good, whether we want to call it a rivalry or whether you would call it just, this was a really fun season series that we played with the White Sox. I mean, what was it? One run decided it. And, you know, they're obviously a very talented team. We're obviously a very talented team. This is two teams that are very familiar with each other. They're going to play five games in however many days it is. I don't even know how many days off we have in this series. I think it's three, but it's five games in 8 days. Everybody's going to have rested bullpens. Everybody's going to have rest with their players. So let's get after it and have some fun.
3: How did you come upon Parker Messick, then Gavin Williams?
4: I think just when talking about it, I think we felt like with both of them, they're both going to pitch twice in this series if needed. And they both threw the ball well. Parker's staying on regular rest. He had a shorter workload this last time out. And we've seen Gavin respond really well to some extra rest. So we feel like they're both primed to take games one and two. And who better to start us and lead us out on the field than Parker Messick?
3: Voter, when you are in the playoffs and it's only a five-game series, it can get over in a hurry. Does that make you quicker to go to your bullpen early in games?
4: Watch the game. Watch the game. We don't predetermine anything around here. We let the players play. We have things in the back of our mind we look for. We know when to that we may need to go to the bullpen earlier than we would in the an August game when everybody's, you know, maybe not full rest, but everybody's full rest. Everybody's ready to go. But we are not going to predetermine anything. This is Parker Messick's game until we feel like it's time to go to the bullpen.
3: You went with 12 pitchers, 14 position players. How come?
4: Well, with the days off, we didn't need as many pitchers as, you know, we thought, and as normal, I should say. And with the 14 position players, it gives us the flexibility to make some moves, both pinch hitting, pinch running, defensive versatility. So just felt like this was the roster configuration that would work for us.
3: Have you learned anything that you feel are keys now in postseason baseball, or is it any different than the regular season?
4: It's definitely different. I mean, you know, every game matters. Every game, you know, there's some games in the middle of the regular season where you don't have the moves to make, where your starter has to throw 100 pitches regardless of the score, or, you know, some guys are down. In the postseason, it's all hands on deck, and it's, we got to stop the game when we need to stop the game. We need to go for it when we need to go for it. And, you know, so, but again, we have 162 reps at this. We know our groups. We know our guys. We know what they're capable of. We know the signs of when it's going well, when it may not be going well. So let's just go let them play, and let's put them into positions to succeed.
3: Hosey was telling me the other day he thinks this is the best team he's been on here probably in the last 7 years or so. What makes you even more confident today than maybe even the first two times you've taken clubs to the playoffs?
4: I feel like this is the best starting pitching we've had by far. It's deep. You know, we've got five really good starters, and we haven't had that here since I've been here. And the bullpen still, the back end of the bullpen is locked down. They've been great all year. And this is the longest lineup we've had. I mean, that's just the truth. And 1 through 9, we feel really good about all of our guys taking at bats, and that includes the guys on the bench. So I feel like this is the deepest team we've had. This is the best starting pitching we've had, and one of the better bullpens we've had. So it's got the recipe to go.
3: Cleveland manager and two-time American League Manager of the Year, Stephen Vogt. This is Tom Hamilton inviting you to stay tuned for Game 1. 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
9: 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Time for the pitching matchup. White Sox going with an opener, Hagen Smith. 18 games in the major leagues, and this is rookie season. 3-3, an earned run average of 1.29. All but one of those appearances out of the pen. He did start the playoff opener on Tuesday in Houston and got the Sox off to a good start against the Astros with three scoreless innings. He'll be opposed by Rookie of the Year candidate Parker Messick. Messick heading into play today, 12-9 after the regular season and an earned run average of 2.56. 3-1 against the Sox with an earned run average of 2.56 in five career games. That's your pitching matchup. That'll do it for Guardians warm-up. Stay tuned. Starting lineups and first pitch come your way next.
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8: 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Leading things off, Chase Meidroth at second base. Randall Grichuk, the left fielder, bats second. Miguel Vargas at third base will bat third with Munetaka Murakami, the first baseman, batting cleanup. Tommy Pham, the designated hitter, bats fifth. Brenton Doyle in center field hits sixth. Kyle Teal does the catching. He'll hit seventh. Braden Montgomery in right field bats eighth. And Colson Montgomery, the shortstop, will hit ninth. On the mound, it is left-hander Hagen Smith. Now for the Guardians and manager Stephen Vogt leading things off. Stephen Kwan, the center fielder. Jose Ramirez, the third baseman, bats second. Chase DeLauter, the right fielder, will hit third with Joe Adell, the designated hitter, batting cleanup. Angel Martinez in left field bats fifth. David Fry, the first baseman, hits sixth. Travis Bazana, the second baseman, will bat seventh. Austin Hedges does the catching. He'll hit eighth. And Brian Rocchio, the shortstop, bats ninth. On the mound for the Guardians, left-hander Parker Messick. Those are your starting lineups. Now stay tuned. When we return, Tom Hamilton has today's first pitch on the Cleveland Clinic Radio Network.
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It is game number one of the American League Division Series. A best of five, first team to three wins, moves on to the American League Championship Series, one step away from the Fall Classic. Hi again, everybody. Tom Hamilton and Jim Rosenhaus with you all October for as long as the Guardians stay alive, as this will be their first postseason game in 2026, and they'll tangle with the Chicago White Sox, who wiped out the Houston Astros in a relatively non-competitive wild card series down in Texas. White Sox absolutely dominated the Astros to move on to the American League Division Series. Brian Montse at Command Center and Joe Fritschens with us here in the booth as we get ready for game one. Tomorrow is a rare off day. They do that for television purposes. All four division series games begin today, and then tomorrow just the National League teams play. They will be off Monday. Then Monday it'll be game two for the two American League division series. Then off on Tuesday with game three scheduled for Chicago on Wednesday late afternoon. And if a game four is needed, that would be the same time frame, the Thursday following Wednesday. So in other words, these two ball clubs will not play back-to-back days until we get to a potential game four. And obviously that'll help both ball clubs and their bullpens, but it really helps the Chicago White Sox because they lean on their bullpen so much. In fact, they'll have one of their key relievers starting today, and quite frankly, no one's going to reveal

0: any plans, but they may have a relief pitcher start every game in the division series. So that extra day off really helps the Chicago White Sox with how they lean on that bullpen. Conversely, it also helps Cleveland, which has a much stronger rotation than the White Sox. It means that their two legitimate aces, their two American League Cy Young Award candidates, are able to pitch two times in this series each and do it on regular rest. Talking about Parker Messick here today and Gavin Williams on Monday, they would be able to come back and pitch games 4 and 5 if needed on full rest. So you can look at this extra off day any way you want it. Both teams have it, and both teams will try to use it to their advantage. It's a gorgeous day on the lakefront, and autumn has kicked in. Temperatures have stayed in the 60s today. Lots of blue skies, a few fleecy white clouds overhead as the Guardians take the field. A light breeze is blowing in, and you've got that feel of autumn. And why not? It's October 3rd. It's playoff baseball here from the corner of Carnegie and Ontario for the third consecutive year. For the fourth time in the last 5 years, for the eighth time in the last 11 years. And think of it, folks, this ballpark opened up in 1994. Probably would have had postseason baseball then had it not been for the strike. So since 1995, when postseason play was back in resumption, Cleveland has played 16 times in the postseason now in the last 32 years. Absolutely remarkable. Corey Blazer, the home plate umpire today. Gabe Morales at first. The crew chief, Todd Tischner, at second. Jansen Visconti at third. Two extra umpires in the playoffs. Down the left field line, Vic Carapazza. Down the right field line, it'll be Tom Hanahan. And it'll be Parker Messick against relief pitcher Hagen Smith. Messick getting the nod. Gavin Williams will pitch game 2 on Monday. And Rosie, it's really one of those cases where you can't go wrong with whomever you have starting games 1 and 2.
1: Boy, you really can. You have the big stuff with Gavin Williams, but boy, is there a cooler customer than Parker Messick for a rookie, no less.
0: Yep.
1: He has been as consistent as any pitcher in the game this season.
0: And he is pitching not quite on regular rest, but pretty darn close. He last worked on Sunday in the finale against the Kansas City Royals. He worked 3 innings in that game. Then Cleveland got him out of there. He is facing the White Sox for the 5th time this year in 4 starts against Chicago. Parker Messick went 2-1 with a 2.80 ERA, a 1.98 batting average against. Chase Meidroff to lead it off. Messick into the wind, and the first pitch of the playoffs is outside, ball 1. And we're underway at the corner of Carnegie and Ontario. Game time temp of 63 degrees. Messick into the motion. Here it comes. And it's swung on, fouled back to even the count. This is the first ever postseason start for Parker Messick. He would have pitched in the playoffs last year had Cleveland gotten beyond the wild card round. The next pitch, waved at, and he threw him a dandy changeup. Messick, fastball, sinker, cutter, curve, slider, changeup. Meidroff, right-handed hitting second baseman, the 1-2 pitch, and he bounced it in front of the plate. 2-2, tried to double up on the changeup. Meidroff, he had the game-breaking home run against Houston Wednesday night to advance Chicago. 3-run bomb against the Astros that broke open game 2. The pitch, and he lines one foul off the right side into the club seat area, and the count stays 2-2. This is one of the toughest outs in the White Sox lineup, Chase Meidroff. Messick, the left-hander, delivers, and strike 3 call on the inside corner. Locked him up with a changeup. Meidroff not convinced, but he'll walk back to the first base dugout. That'll bring up Randall Grichuk. What a pickup this guy was. Grichuk was with the Yankees. April 29th was designated for assignment. signed with the White Sox May 4th, and he has been absolutely dominant against left-handed pitching. Right-handed batter in left field. The windup and the pitch, and it's a touch-high, ball one. Aníbal Martínez in left, Stephen Kwan in center, Chase DeLauder in right. Give you the guys on the dirt in a moment. The 1-0 pitch, swing and a foul back out, and he jammed it with a fastball at 96 miles per hour. Evens the count. David Fry at first, Travis Bazana at second, Brian Rocchio at short, Jose Ramirez at third, and Austin Hedges catching. The 1-1, swung on, banged on the ground to third. Gobbled up by Ramirez, throws over, two up, two down. That'll bring up Miguel Vargas, maybe the most dangerous hitter in this White Sox lineup. Vargas was the seventh player in the history of the game to have 30 homers, 30 doubles, 20 steals, walk 100 times, score 100 runs. The pitch, and it just missed outside a ball. What a year for Vargas. However, he was 0-for-9 in the wild card series. Right-handed hitting third baseman. The pitch, check swing, did he go? Appeal at first, he did not. And the count 2-0, didn't bite at the changeup. Messick against the White Sox this year was brilliant. The 2-0, and it's fouled upstairs, 2-1. He had the 2.81 ERA. He had more strikeouts, 29, than base runners allowed, 25, in 25 innings against Chicago. Now the 2-1, swung on, fouled upstairs behind the plate, 2-2. Boy, and if he's nervous in his first postseason start at age 25, you wouldn't know it. And they rise as one at the corner of Carnegie and Ontario. Many decked out in red. Here's the 2-2. Just missed inside. Messick off the mound. Started for the dugout. Put the brakes on. Heads back up the slope. Full count now to Vargas. Here's the windup. Here's the payoff pitch. And he walked him as the pitch a changeup in the dirt. And Vargas, with a two-out walk, becomes the first base runner in the division series. And Munetaka Murakami to the plate. Vargas and Murakami combined went 1-for-17 against Houston. And yet they wiped out the Astros in two games. Left on left. Outfield medium deep straight away. And the pitch is wide. Ball one. Murakami batted 207, fifth in the league, and homers had 35, knocked in 77. White Sox will thump you. The pitch, a swing and a miss. They'll also do a lot of that, swinging and missing. The White Sox were third in the American League in home runs, but also struck out the third most times in the American League. Now the 1-1 delivery. Down and away, 2-1. No score, first inning, runner on, two down. The Cleveland pitching staff led the American League in strikeouts. Parker Messick, deep breath, exhales, the pitch. Bullseye. His sinker at 95. And again, they'll come to their feet. Had 22 steals. He was only caught two times, so you must pay attention. Modest lead at first for Vargas. The 2-2 to Murakami. Swung on, line to center field. Base hit. Stopping at second is Vargas. So after two outs, a walk, a single, and here's Tommy Pham. The last time he saw Parker Messick, he pulled one into the bleachers with two men aboard. That was back on September 16th. Tommy Pham, the DH, right-handed hitter, got a three-run home run off Messick. Two out, two on, no score. He cuts and misses. Strike one on a

changeup. Tommy Pham played in only 17 Major League games this year. Had a lot of injuries, calf and other injuries. Now the 0-1, swing and a miss, changeup. And the only reason he played against Messick September 16th, the night before he saw General Manager, another

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4: And a number of fans come to their feet here at the corner of Carnegie and Ontario. The two-strike pitch. Got him swinging! Al Cade Smith on a splitter in on the thumbs!
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4: Bottom of the first inning, no score, and we may see this in every game of the division series. Somebody coming out of the bullpen to start. Manager Will Venable, probably the top candidate for American League Manager of the Year, has really patched together this pitching staff. They haven't had the kind of starting pitching Cleveland's had, and their bullpen has carried the load. In the Houston two-game series, in the 18 innings that Chicago pitched, 11 of the 18 innings were covered by relief pitchers. And they start the game today with relief pitcher Hagen Smith, some of the best stuff in the game. Fastball, upper 90s, cutter, slider, changeup. Left on left, Stephen Kwan the batter. Kwan shows bunt, takes a strike. Hagen Smith, 6'3", 235, 23 years of age. Cleveland made Travis Bazzana the number one pick in the draft 2 years ago. White Sox took Smith with the fifth pick. He bounces that one in there, and the count 1-1. Hagen Smith will someday be a starter, but right now being used out of the pen. The 1-1. Kwan takes it down and away. Missed with a slider. 2-1. Hagen Smith. He worked in the Houston series. The pitch. And Kwan bangs it on the ground to first. Belly high hop to the first baseman Murakami, who makes the play unassisted for out number one. In the Houston Wild Card Series, Smith went three innings in his one outing. No runs allowed, gave up two hits, struck out one, didn't walk anybody. Hagen Smith, much of the year in AAA before coming up. Here's Jose Ramirez batting right-handed, takes a strike. We'll see if that week off helps Jose Ramirez and that left hand. He says it's feeling better. Now the 0-1 pitch. And it's high, 1-1. But that hamate surgery that he had on the left hand, that won't be fully healed and fully back to 100% until next spring. Now the 1-1 pitch. And a foul back by Ramirez, 1-2. Hagen Smith faced Cleveland three times this year. Cleveland batters went 2-for-19 against him. The 1-2 got him swinging, chased the slider down. Smith strikes out Ramirez. Two down in this scoreless first. Here's Chase DeLauder, who made his Major League debut against Detroit last year in the Wild Card Series. Randall Grichuk in left, Brenton Doyle in center, Braden Montgomery in right. Munetaka Murakami at first, Chase Meidrath at second, Colson Montgomery at short, Miguel Vargas at third.

0: Kyle Teal catching. Lefty Hagen Smith misses wide. Ball one. We have 13 rookies on these two major league rosters. 13. Eight of them White Sox. Now the 1-0. Swung on, fouled upstairs. This is rookie versus rookie. Jace DeLauder finished fifth in the batting race at 287. 16 homers, 67 RBIs. The pitch, and it's in there. A good fastball. DeLauder had an 820 OPS. Tops on the club. No score. Two down, first inning. Bases empty. Smith looks sharp here again. Last work Tuesday in Houston. The pitch, outside a ball, and they count two and two. It is likely that Hagen Smith goes max three innings or 50 pitches, right in that area. Now the 2-2. Down and away, slider missed. So it's really imperative, if you can, make him work early. Use that pitch count up and get to the bullpen as quickly as possible. Now the payoff. Swung on, popped up. Shallow center, out is Montgomery, in is Doyle. Doyle on the run makes a full sprint charge, and the center fielder, who's won the Gold Glove, catches it on the run to retire DeLauder in shallow center. Cleveland and Chicago, game one. No score after one on the Cleveland Clinic Radio Network.
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0: Scoreless ball game as we go to inning number two. When this season series, it couldn't get any closer as the White Sox won the season series 7 games to Cleveland's 6 wins. The two ball clubs were separated by 1 run and 1 home run. And pretty much everybody feels like October baseball will be no different. There were 4 games that were walk-off endings. 3 of them, Cleveland walked off the White Sox. Brenton Doyle, he wasn't there for all of it. Former Colorado Rocky, center fielder, right-handed batter, takes a look at a called strike. Doyle, splitting the year between Denver and the South Side. As good as they get in center field. Right-handed batter. Check swing. Strike called 0-2. Parker Messick had to make 23 pitches in that first inning. And remember, he is well beyond where he's ever been innings-wise in his pro career. Now the windup. Now the 0-2 pitch. Up high, 1-2. Parker Messick is a guy that last year was in that 140 inning area. Well, he's at 187 now. The pitch fouled upstairs, and the count 1-2. But his composure and what he put together on his resume got him this start here today. The 1-2, got him swinging. Changeup. Boy, he's got a good changeup here in the early going. And that is strikeout number 3. That'll bring up the catcher, Kyle Teal. Messick, you look at his numbers, 12-9, 256 ERA, 217 batting average against. He has the third lowest earned run average in the American League. The pitch, swing and a miss. Seventh lowest batting average against. Fourth best whip. That's an average of base runners per inning. His 1.06. The pitch, swing and a foul at the plate, 0-2. He's done things that haven't been seen here either before or in a long, long time. His 193 strikeouts, the most by a Cleveland rookie since the late, great Herb Score. The pitch, check swing, strike three called. Man, he is dotting now. And he's got the good changeup to boot. Kyle Teal out looking. And he has struck out the last three White Sox. And he's got some giddy up on that fastball today. Two outs, nobody on. Second inning, no score for the rookie right fielder, Braden Montgomery. Switch hitter batting right-handed. Pitch up and away, ball one. Messick is the fourth rookie pitcher in the history of the game. The 1-0 pitch, swing and a foul out of play to the right, 1-1. Fourth ever to have 193 strikeouts, an ERA of 2.56 or lower. The other three, former Dodger Hideo Nomo, former Yankee Russ Ford, former New York Giant Christy Mathewson. How about that company? Pitch down low, 2-1 the count. And Rosie, he doesn't seem fatigued.
7: He sure doesn't. And actually, the velocity has increased as the season has gone on.
0: The 2-1. Swing and a miss. Tried to hold up. Boy, they are in between right now. They just don't pick up the changeup. That was another great one. And they again come to their feet. Nobody on. Two down. Second inning, no score. 2-2 count. Montgomery climbs back in. Messick into the motion. Here it comes. Swing and a drive deep right center. On the run, Kwan near the wall. Made the catch. He was maybe one more big stride away from the wall in deep right center. And with that wind blowing in, that kept the ball in the yard. Montgomery gave it a ride to deep right center. But the wind kept that ball in play. And it's still scoreless. Middle of inning number 2.
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2: 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We've talked about it consistently since the deadline. No front office had a better deadline than Chris Antonetti, Mike Chernoff, and Matt Forman. Adding Joe Adell, Nathaniel Lowe, Foster Griffin, and before that, Craig Yoho. Well, here's one of those key additions. Joe Adell in his first postseason game. Smith delivering, Adell taking a strike. Cleveland averaged about three quarters of a run more per game after the deadline deals. The 0-1 down low. And what it did was take so much pressure off the rookies like Bazzana, DeLauder, Hanau. And even though he's not a rookie, Anel Martinez still a young player. Adell cuts and misses, 1-2 the count. Joe Adell finished sixth in the league in RBIs with 94. Batted 240, 23 homers, 26 doubles. No score, bright sunny skies and a brisk breeze blowing in from right and right center. The 1-2. Strike three call. Pounded the outside corner with a fastball. Second strikeout for Smith. Adell out looking to start the second. Here's Anil Martinez. He starts today in left, batting 254, 18 homers, 62 RBIs. And so many big moments this year for Cleveland. Hagen Smith. Into the motion, the pitch, and it's on the inside corner. He's got a very hybrid, abbreviated windup. Not much motion, and it's like he is throwing darts into that plate. The pitch, down and away, missed with it, and the count of 1-1. Hagen Smith, this year in AAA, was primarily a starter. Now the 1-1 pitch, swing and a foul, 1-2. You look at his numbers in AAA, 1-6, ERA of 4.32. But then they put him in the bullpen, and in six games he had a 1.42 ERA, and when he came up, that was his job. The pitch, yank foul down the left side out of play. And part of why they put him in the bullpen, look, he's a young man that's one of their top prospects. Had Tommy John surgery in high school. Then this year missed 5 weeks with a shoulder impingement. The pitch swung on, lifted in the air, fairly deep left. Grichuk is back. Grichuk onto the track, makes the catch to retire Anil Martinez. Two down. That'll bring up David Fry. Both he and Daniel Schneeman made this postseason roster. Manager Stephen Vogt saying with all the off days, they elected to go with 12 in the pitching department and 14 position players. Two down, no score. Fry swings and misses. In the postseason, you can make up the composition of the roster any way you want. However, you can never have more pitchers than position players on the roster. The pitch fouled back. And the count 0-2. So in other words, you're never going to have more than 13 pitchers. You can't have 12 pitchers. I beg your pardon, 12 position players and 14 pitchers.

0: but Cleveland went with fewer pitchers. Now the 0-2 outside, 1-2. White Sox did the same thing. And remember, extra innings now, you go back to the way it used to be before the ghost runner. Now the 1-2 pitch. Swing and a miss. Got him to chase the slider down and away. Hagen Smith and Parker Messick. Looks like another July game either in Chicago or Cleveland with these two dialing it up. No score after two in the Cleveland Clinic Radio Network.
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0: No scores. We go to inning number three. Made in America means something to Toyota, and that's why they've invested over $49 billion and built over 32 million vehicles here in the U.S. Toyota, let's go places. Parker Messick, 36 pitches through two innings. He has struck out four, nine, walked one. One base hit. Colson Montgomery has been dropped all the way to the nine hole against the left-hander. Montgomery set a new Major League record, striking out 227 times this year. However, 31 bombs. Left on left, the kick and the pitch, and it's fisted back foul. Montgomery batted 197, 31 homers, 24 doubles, 87 RBIs. Now the kick and the 0-1. And he missed inside with a sinker. And the count 1-1. White Sox had three different players hit 30 homers or more. Fourth time in club history. The pitch, swing and a miss, tied him up with a sinker. 1-2. These two ball clubs have been playing Major League Baseball for 126 years. And it's the first time they've faced each other in the playoffs. Now the 1-2 pitch. Swung on, skied in the air, shallow center. Rocchio camped under it. The shortstop gives way to the left fielder. Martinez makes the catch. Again, that win is playing tricks on the baseball. Good communication there with Martinez and Rocchio for out number one.
7: And especially so, those two collided in a regular season game late in the year, and obviously some better communication right there, and that'll be key today with the sun and the wind.
0: Top of the order, Chase Meidroff struck out looking, and he looks at a pitch up high, a slow curveball. Meidroff

0: if you include the playoffs, the 1-0, that's a touch high, 2-0. He's been on base 18 straight games, batting 365, 16 RBIs, OPS almost 1,100. The pitch, foul to the upper deck behind the plate, 2-1 the count. Part of that terrific trade the White Sox made with Boston. Look, they gave up a good pitcher in Garrett Crochet, but they have three guys in their lineup today from that trade. The pitch, and that, I guess, missed. Wow. No challenge. 3-1 the count. Messick into the windup, and the 3-1 pitch. Swing and a miss. Full count. Changeup on a 3-1 pitch. But Meidroth, Braden Montgomery, and Kyle Teal, all in the White Sox lineup today. Compliments of the Boston Red Sox. Now the payoff pitch. Strike three call. He guessed anything but a fastball. And has been called out twice. Five strikeouts for Messick. 98 miles an hour that fastball was. Two down in the scoreless third. Here's Randall Grichuk. Grounded out his first time up. The pitch. And it's at the top of the zone, a called strike. Messick has struck out five today. Four of them looking. Now the windup and the 0-1. Down low, changeup. 1-1 the count. This is as good a changeup as we have seen from Parker Messick. Not sure how it could be any better. The pitch, swing and a foul back. Then you come up 96 miles per hour, and they count 1-2. Messick has already thrown 13 changeups. Two down, nobody on, no score. Here's the 1-2 delivery to Randall Grichuk. High, 2-2. This guy absolutely pulverized left-handed pitching. Second best slugging in baseball against lefties, 655. The 2-2. Fouled it back. Another good changeup. If you're above 400 slug, all right, that's not bad. You want to be above 400. Of course, the power hitters are more than that, but 655 against lefties? Now the 2-2. A little bit low. Full count. Two down, nobody on, no score. This is inning number three. Now the payoff pitch to Grichuk. Fouled it back. Came with the hard stuff at 97 miles per hour. Game two of the division series is Monday at 5 o'clock. 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Strike three call! A backdoor curveball! Rarely do you see it from Messick. That was lights out, and Grichuk had no chance. Scoreless from downtown Cleveland. 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
0: Bottom third of the order is Hagen Smith, perfect through two. No score in downtown Cleveland. Travis Pisano, Austin Hedges, Brian Rocchio. Gosh, you feel like game one is so important in these shorter series, don't you?
8: 75% of the time, game one winners in these five-game series go on to win the series. So, absolutely, especially when it's at home for your club. And they're trying to get off to that good start and put the percentages in their favor.
0: How about the wild card? 19 out of 20 times in the wild card, the game one winner has won the wild card series. 19 out of 20. Travis Pisano had a huge September. Left on left, no score, third inning. Hagen Smith misses outside. And because he's not made many pitches, White Sox may get more than three innings from Smith today. He's only at 27 pitches through two innings. The pitch swung on, drilled up the alley, right center field, on the run. Sliding catch by Braden Montgomery, the right fielder. Again, the wind held it up a little bit. And the right fielder, Braden Montgomery, racing to the gap. Looked for a moment like he was burned, then went to a knee slide and made a fine catch to take extra bases away from Travis Pisano. Well done by Braden Montgomery. Here's catcher Austin Hedges. The pitch. And it's a little wide, ball one. One hit in the game belongs to the White Sox. The kick and pitch, and it's in there to even the count. Cleveland felt like they had to win the division to get this break. White Sox feel like, well, maybe it kept them sharper playing. That pitch high and wide, 2-1. And voters said it best on the pregame show. Once the ALDS is over, then everybody will have a theory. What's better, get the bye or keep playing? Now the 2-1. Outside corner, a strike, challenged by Hedges. Well, he tapped the top of his helmet, but he must have said, I didn't mean a challenge. He tapped the top of his helmet, but there's not going to be a challenge. So the count 2-2. He must have said, I'm not challenging. The 2-2 pitch, swung on, fouled upstairs. We'll do it again at 2-2. A lot of times, guys go to their helmet just kind of as a reflex between pitches. One out, nobody on, no score, third inning. Smith, the kick and the delivery, and he got him swinging on a wicked slider. Four strikeouts for Hagen Smith. Two down. That'll bring up Brian Rocchio. Switch hitter batting right-handed. And this is his time of year in the history of this franchise. Brian Rocchio has the fifth highest OPS in Cleveland postseason history. The pitch checks and takes inside. An 883 OPS in postseason for Brian Rocchio. Fans chanting Rocchio. The pitch waved at, 1-1 the count. Brian Rocchio. The kick and the 1-1. Outside and high, 2.

0: The only Cleveland Indians or Guardians with a better postseason OPS? Johnny Peralta, Albert Bell, Grady Sizemore, Victor Martinez. Now the 2-1, outside 3-1. The thing Rocchio's been so good at in October is staying within himself, not trying to do too much, not trying to be the hero. Now the 3-1 pitch. Swing and a foul upstairs. Full count. White Sox saw enough of Brian Rocchio this regular season. He walked them off a few times. Now the payoff pitch from Hagen Smith. Inside, there's the first base runner. Rocchio draws the two-out walk. And now, second time through the order against Hagen Smith. Hagen Smith will face Stephen Kwan, who grounded out to first. His first time up. Cleveland's first base runner. Two down, third inning, no score, left on left. Smith from the set, hands built high, delivers. And it's down and away, missed with a slider, ball one. The Arkansas Razorback fires high and wide, ball two. And you got to remember, he made 51 pitches just Tuesday night. He's at 43 now. And again, he's a rookie. And boy, they've leaned on him and Grant Taylor down the stretch. The pitch. And it nicked him, it sounded like. Evidently it didn't. Just missed, ball three. Jordan Hicks, the flame-throwing right-hander, warming in the Sox pen. 3-0 on Kwan, you know he's taking. Here it comes. High and inside, just like that. Back-to-back two-out walks after the lefty had retired eight in a row. And Cleveland's got something going with Jose Ramirez to the plate. And Zach Bove, the pitching coach, to the mound. Everybody will gather. Hagen Smith was in cruise control. Eight up, eight down, four strikeouts. Brian Rocchio had a terrific at-bat as he drew the walk. And then a four-pitch walk to Kwan. And the stage is set for Jose Ramirez. Struck out his first time up. He'll bat right-handed. That is his stronger of the two sides. Two out, two on. No score, third inning. Game one of the American League Division Series. Packed house at Progressive Field. Outfield, medium, deep, straight away. The set and the pitch. Up and in. He's missed again. Jose Ramirez has been a White Sox killer down through the years. The pitch inside, ball two, 2-0. Oh, and the White Sox are challenging that call. All right. First challenge of the day, it's a ball. Hagen Smith, he's ready. Here it comes. Ball three. He is not close at all. Way down, way in. And this place has come to life. 3-0 the count on Ramirez. The pitch. A strike borderline at the top of the zone. 3-1 the count on Jose Ramirez. Hagen Smith comes set. He fires. And another strike, top of the zone. Jose thought. not about challenging. Those were close. Full count. So traveling time for Rocchio. Traveling time for Kwan. I think if Hosey challenged that last one, the bases are loaded. Moot point. Here's the payoff pitch. Ball four, down and away. Trying to snap off a slider. Didn't come close. Three straight walks after two men were out. Will Venables made up his mind. We've got our first pitching change at Progressive Field here in the American League Division Series. Guardians all over the joint. Two down and a scoreless third. We'll be right back.
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0: Tom Hamilton and Jim Rosenhaus with you on a beautiful, sunny but breezy day here on the shores of Lake Erie. Joe Fritchen in the booth, the incomparable Brian Montse at Command Center. No score, third inning. After eight in a row retired by Hagen Smith, he walked the last three Guardians, and Cleveland has loaded up the bases with two down in the third. Left on left, Brian Hudson. Low 90s fastball, sinker, cutter, and breaking ball. Faces Chase DeLauder, who's a better hitter against left-handed pitching than he is righties. Two down, bases loaded, no score. Hudson's ready on the pitch. He delivered, but time was called by the catcher, Kyle Teeler. It would have been a pitch clock violation. They barely got that call off. DeLauder, this year against left-handed pitching, batted .323 against righties, .269. Chase will tell you it's because he keeps that front shoulder tucked in longer, doesn't fly open, tries to hammer the ball to the gap in left center. Rocchio, Kwan, Ramirez ready to set sail. The pitch. Way outside, ball one. Hudson set a career high with 70 appearances and an earned run average .374, had good control. Now the 1-0 pitch. Breaking ball missed outside, 2-0. Teal thought about challenging, but they're already down to one challenge. 2-0 the count on DeLauder. Outfield playing him a bit the other way toward left, medium deep. The pitch swung on, fouled back and out of play. And the count 2-1. That was a 91-mile-an-hour fastball. He's not a side armor. but he's got that lower arm slot, hides the ball well against left-handed hitters. Hudson's ready. The pitch. Swing and a foul back. He jammed him. 2-2 the count. White Sox have four left-handed pitchers in their bullpen. No score, third inning. Two down, bases loaded. Now the 2-2 pitch. Down low with a breaking ball. The count is full. Everybody's running. Rocchio at third. Kwan at second. Ramirez at first. Here it comes. A swing and a line drive towards left. Right at Grichik makes the catch. White Sox get out of it. Cleveland leaves them loaded, scoreless after three on the Cleveland Clinic Radio Network.
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0: Yeah, we hit the fourth inning here in downtown Cleveland. Game one of the American League Division Series. Scoreless after three innings of play. And the Guardians just had a tremendous threat going. Bases loaded with two outs. But the White Sox worked out of it. Reliever Brian Hudson coming on to retire Chase DeLauder and work out of the jam. So Parker Messick gets back to it. He'll face a tough part of this White Sox lineup. Miguel Vargas, Munetaka Murakami, and then Tommy Pham. A lot of home runs in there. And then Pham, who took Messick deep in the regular season, would be up third. Now Vargas will lead things off. He walked his first time up. Jim Rosenhaus along with Tom Hamilton. Great to have you with us from downtown Cleveland. Joe Fritchin, our on-site engineer in the booth. Brian Motze at command center. First pitch to Vargas is outside for ball one. Started him off with a sinker. Vargas, what a year for him. Breakthrough season. Here's the pitch to him. And it's outside for a ball. He was acquired in that 2024 forgettable season for the White Sox. A major league record, 121 losses. What a turnaround, and he's been a big part of it. The 2-0 on the inside corner for a strike, 2-1. That year, he was acquired from the Dodgers in a deal that saw Michael Kopech go the other way as the Dodgers needed bullpen help. The 2-1, swung on, line drive, base hit, left field for Vargas. Clean single, and the White Sox have a leadoff base runner here in the fourth inning off Messick. But Vargas, he struggled when he was first traded over. He went from a World Series contender every year to the worst team.

0: Diamond Baseball, and it took him a little while to get things rolling. He was still young in his career, but man, has he been a force for the White Sox this season. And now their big offseason acquisition from Japan, Munetaka Murakami, steps in. Left on left, the pitch swung on and blasted high and deep to right, and the White Sox will take the lead. Oh my, way into the lower stands and right. Murakami makes it 2-0 Chicago. That's the formula for the White Sox. And they strike first in this one on Murakami's first postseason home run after hitting 35 in the regular season. Wow. The Guardians did not see him at his best and really didn't see him much at all, as many of the games they played in the early portion of the season series, Murakami was hurt. Now Tommy Pham, he swings and misses for strike one. Now Murakami missed about 6 weeks with a hamstring injury. Here's the 0-1. Strike called on the outside corner. He was not the same hitter when he came back, but started to find it down the stretch, and man, did he find it right there against Messick, who delivers low to Pham. That was a fastball that Murakami jumped on, and he hit it 440 feet deep into the lower stands and right. Now the 1-2. Down low for a ball. 2-2 the count. Again, if you were with us earlier, Tom mentioning that the power is there for the White Sox. The 2-2. Low and in, 3-2. They strike out a ton, but third in the American League in home runs, and they led the league in runs scored. And they're on the board here today. The 3-2 swung on, line foul off to that third base side and out of play. They'll do it again on 3-2. As the second time through the middle of the order, been challenging so far for Messick. The payoff pitch, swung on, blasted foul off to the right, banging off the facing of the upper deck and back down below. Still nobody out here in the fourth inning with two runs in. Pham, a strikeout looking first time up. The 3-2. Just upstairs, not by much. Pham draws the walk. No challenge by the Guardians. And Pham trots on down to first base with the second walk allowed by Messick. Now Brenton Doyle, he struck out his first time up. One of six strikeouts for Messick. Here's the pitch. Swing and a miss, strike one. Had him out front of the changeup. 0-1 the count. Messick from the stretch. Here's his pitch. Swing and a miss. Same pitch, same result on Doyle. And quickly it's 0-2 on the speedy outfielder, who, like so many of his teammates, they steadied the ship down the stretch, and he was hot the final weeks of the season. Here's the 0-2. Fastball up, 1-2. Chicago, when they came in here in mid-September, they had lost the lead in the division. And they were struggling at that point. Here's the 1-2 pitch. Swung on, foul back. But if you include the two wins in the wild card series over Houston, they won 8 of 10. And obviously a team feeling very good about itself after clinching a postseason berth and then winning a wild card round. Here's the 1-2. Swung on, ground ball to short. Rocchio to the back for one. Bazzano to first. Double play. Wow, was that much needed for Parker Messick. Taylor made as he had Doyle out front of the off-speed. And he rolled over on it for a Taylor made double play ground ball. Two down, base is empty. And now Kyle Teal will step in. Teal struck out looking first time up. Left-handed hitting catcher, the pitch to him. On the inside corner, strike one. Started him off with the heat at 96. And again, he's sitting 96. With occasionally 97 and 98 the pitch. And that's outside and high. And now a challenge from Hedges. First time today for the Guardians. And ABS says that was a strike by quite a bit. So a good challenge for Austin Hedges. Wow, they are booing home plate umpire Corey Blazer because of how much that pitch was in the strike zone and called a ball initially. The 0-2 up high, 1-2. Now, first time ABS in the postseason. We saw a game end on an ABS call in the Braves-Phillies wildcard series. The 1-2 swung on, fouled back and out of play. We'll do it again on 1-2 to Teal. 2-0 Chicago on the home run this inning. The two-run blast from Munetaka. The 1-2. And it's outside and low. Munetaka Murakami blasting one into the seats in right. With Miguel Vargas aboard, and that's the difference right now. Now the 2-2 from Parker Messick. Swung on, and there's a high pop-up just to the left of center. Quan waits and makes the catch. The side retired. But Murakami's home run gives the White Sox a 2-0 lead heading to the bottom half of the fourth inning. American League Division Series, Game 1 from downtown Cleveland.
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0: Hard-throwing right-hander Jordan Hicks has come on to pitch for the White Sox, who are already on their third pitcher as we head to the bottom half of the fourth inning. It's 2-0 Chicago in Game 1 of the American League Division Series here in downtown Cleveland. 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Hicks really came on toward the tail end of the season out of that pen for the White Sox. 53 games total, 3-2 the record, an ERA of 3.94, one of the hardest throwers in the game, and he will face Joe Adell to lead things off for the Guardians. Right on right, Guardians trailing 2-0. The pitch to Adell, swing and a miss at the high heat at 100. And that can be consistent from Hicks, triple digits, especially since he returned from a stint on the injured list about midway through the season. Here's the 0-1. Swing and a miss. Another 100-mile-an-hour fastball from Hicks. So Adell in the hole, 0-2. Struck out looking.

first time up. First postseason appearance for Joe Adell. Swing and a miss. Another 100-mile-an-hour fastball from Hicks. So Adell in the hole, 0-2. Struck out looking first time up. First postseason appearance for Joe Adell. Here's the 0-2. Swung on, fouled it back. And the

0: outside. And he has said it, echoed by hitting coach Grant Fink. When he got here, they just left him alone and said, hey, do what you do. Drive in runs, hit for power, and see where it takes you. If they need to make adjustments, they will, but they like what they've seen. Here's the 1-2. Up high, 2-2. He pulverizes left-handed pitching. Not nearly the numbers against right-handed pitching, but again, Grant Fink feels that's in there for Adell. He's continuing to work on that part of his game. Facing a right-hander here. The 2-2. Swing and a miss. Strike three. Got him to chase the high fastball at 101. So one down for the Guardians in the bottom of the fourth inning. 2-0 White Sox. Hicks strikes out the first batter he faces. Hagan Smith went the first 2 2/3, did not allow a hit. Left in a jam because he walked three in a row to end his appearance in the third inning. But Brian Hudson worked out of it. Faced one batter, retired Chase DeLauder, and kept it scoreless at the time. Now it's Angel Martinez, and he takes strike one on the inside corner. Martinez, a switch hitter, batting from the left side now. Flied out to the warning track and left his first time up. Here's the pitch from Hicks. Swung on, popped him up, foul. Third base side of home plate and out of play. What a year for Martinez. 18 home runs, 62 runs batted in. And saved the best for last. Last 2 months of the season, hit 310 with 29 runs driven in August and September. Here's the 0-2. Swung on, popped him up, foul and out of play. And we'll do it again on 0-2. And he has said he's just trying to balance being selective but also staying aggressive at the plate. So athletic is Angel Martinez, and some really good pop when he lets it go. Here comes the 0-2. Breaking ball, missed outside. Tried to get him with that slider on the outside corner, missed with it. And it's now 1-2 on Martinez. One out, base is empty, bottom of the fourth. 2-0 White Sox. The 1-2, swung on, popped him up, foul and out of play. And Martinez running out of there. I don't know if his bat hit the helmet on the catcher, but he went running toward the first base on deck circle, and now the trainer, Jeff Desjardins, comes out along with Stephen Vogt.
1: Well, remember when he hurt the side on a swing near the end of the season, and you wonder if he did some more damage.
0: You know what? I'm just looking at a replay. I think he fouled that ball off his helmet and might have jarred
1: him. That's why you wear the helmet.
0: That seems hard to do, that angle.
1: Might have been out in front of it a little.
0: Yeah. So he might have just kind of shaking himself up with a blow to the head there, and now he's back in. Another 1-2 pitch coming. And this is not a soft tosser on the mound by any means. Here's the pitch. Swing and a miss, strike three. Got him to chase upstairs at 102. I feel like Hicks is just getting loose. Now, he touched on it early. A ton of innings out of the pen. But they have some power arms out there, and like everybody, it seems nowadays. And it has worked well so far for the Sox. Pinch hitter for the Guardians, Nathaniel Lowe, will bat for David Fry. Left-handed hitter here, so the lefty-righty switch for Cleveland. And along with Joe Adell, Lowe getting a lot of credit for the change offensively for the Guardians down the stretch after the trade deadline. In his time with the Guardians, 43 games, 5 homers, 27 driven in. Bats now with the bases empty and 2 down. Here's the pitch from Hicks, and Lowe takes it down low for ball one. Postseason experience for Nathaniel Lowe, most notably with Texas in 2023 when they won it all. A teammate of Austin Hedges, the 1-0. Down low, 2-0. And he has enjoyed

0: this ride every step of the way. He says they're all different no matter how many times you go. But getting there with this club has really been a thrill for him at this stage of his career. The 2-0 swung on, fouled back, and it's 2-1 on Nathaniel Lowe. Had been with the Reds to start the season and then picked up at the trade deadline and has been really a perfect fit for this lineup. 2-1 the count on him. Hicks delivers. Just missed inside. 101 on that last fastball. Guardians still looking for their first hit. Had the big threat last inning with three walks to load the bases. The 3-1. Down low, ball four. And there's the fourth base runner. And they have all been on walks. Can they make the Sox pay at some point? They won't do it off of Jordan Hicks. Will Venable out to the mound. He's had Anthony Kay warming in the pen. And he wants him right now. So a pitcher who was a starter most of the season, he can give them some length now if he performs well. So they go get the lefty. And we'll tell you about Anthony Kay after this short break. 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It's 2-0 White Sox, bottom of the fourth inning here in downtown Cleveland.
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0: Left-hander Anthony Kay on to face Travis Bezzana with two outs and a runner at first base in the bottom half of the fourth inning. Will Venable trying to get those left-on-left or right-on-right matchups as often as he can, so he's already on to his fourth pitcher. Kay, the veteran lefty, to face Bezzana, who lined to right his first time up. The pitch to him, and it's swung on line. Base hit down the right field line. Into the corner it goes. Motoring to third is low. Here comes the relay. He'll be held at third as Bezzana's into second with a double. And there's the first hit for the Guardians. Runners at second and third now with two down. Yeah, he had an excellent at-bat. Bezzana did his first time up last inning. A nice catch was made by Brayden Montgomery, the right fielder, to take a base hit away and maybe more, but not that time. A double into the right field corner for Bezzana. And now we'll see what Austin Hedges can do with runners in scoring position and two away. Kay from the stretch. Here's his pitch. Hedges takes it outside for ball one. Hedges struck out his first time up. What a dramatic turnaround at the plate for Austin.

0: Austin Hedges this season. And now he's in a big spot here in the fourth inning of game one. Here's the 1-0. Swung on, popped him up, foul, out of play, first base side, and that'll even it up at 1-1. Hedges, a year ago, his OPS, 527. This year, 702. Really felt like he hit on some things last September, worked on it all offseason, and stayed committed to a different approach throughout this season, and it has worked well. Right-handed hitter, open stance. The lefty K lets it fly. Swung on, yanked foul off his own dugout on the third base side. 1-2 the count on Hedges. 2-0 White Sox on the Murakami home run in the top half of this inning. Now the Guardians trying to battle back something that they did seemingly all September. Comeback wins were the norm. Here's the 1-2 pitch. Upstairs for a ball. 2-2 the count. SK came with the fastball. He's got the four-seamer and sinker and cutter. We'll mix in a changeup, slider, and curve. Now his 2-2 pitch. Low and outside. Ball three. So the string is out for Austin Hedges, 3-2 the count. Facing Anthony Kay, a 10-game winner out of the starting rotation during the regular season. Now the payoff pitch. Down low, ball four, and the bases are loaded. And they are loaded for Brian Rocchio. Progressive Field. Will playoff Rocchio strike again? He led the team in runs batted in this year with 73. And he has a chance to do damage right here with two outs. Second straight inning. The bases are loaded for the Guardians. Switch hitter, right side. Here's Kay's pitch. Breaking ball in tight, ball one. Rocchio, the king of the walk-off hits. Trying to deliver mid-game here today. Fourth inning, 2-0 Sox. The 1-0 pitch. Swung on, yanked foul over to the third base side, and it's 1-1 on Rocchio. And Rocchio saying, time and again in these spots, he just tries to think about getting on base. If he takes that approach, he knows he'll drive in the runs. Let's see if he can do it right here. Here comes the 1-1 pitch. Breaking ball down low. 2-1 the count. Rocchio with a grand slam earlier this season. One of six for the Guardians. Two and one the count on him. And now Kay steps off. Nathaniel Lowe is down at third. He walked with two outs. That chased Jordan Hicks. Then the double from Bazana. He's out at second. Hedges with a two-out walk on at first. The 2-1. Swung on, looped to shallow right, but coming on and making the catch is Montgomery, the right fielder. And for a second straight inning, the Guardians have left the bases loaded. Four complete in downtown Cleveland. It's the White Sox 2, the Guardians nothing.
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0: Guardians trailing by a score of 2-0 as we head to the fifth inning here at Progressive Field on a gorgeous Saturday afternoon. We had 63 degrees at game time. Bright sunshine now downtown, and many in this packed house wearing their red. And so far, some frustrations for the Guardians as they have not been able to come up with that key base hit just yet. And the White Sox lead it 2-0. Parker Messick back to it with Braden Montgomery stepping in. He flied to center his first time up. Montgomery stands in. Open stance from that right side. Here's the pitch from Messick. Swing and a miss, strike one. Montgomery, the switch hitting outfielder. Another of the hot hitters down the stretch. Here's the 0-1. Swung on, bouncing ball back through the mound. Grabbed by Bazzana on the shortstop side of second, and he threw him out. Nice play by Travis Bazzana. Showing some range that time and a strong arm to retire Braden Montgomery. Well, don't forget the game two of this American League Division Series is Monday afternoon, a 5 o'clock start, and there are still a limited amount of tickets remaining for that game. They're on sale now at CLEGuardians.com. Now, Colson Montgomery popped to left first time up. Pitch it to him is swung on and missed. Strike one. Montgomery with the 31 homer season, 8th in the American League. Left on left here, the 0-1. And it's down low for a ball. Did he tip it? Trying to check his swing, foul tipped it, so it's 0-2. A tough finish for Montgomery this year as he was 4 for his last 62 with 34 strikeouts. But still so much promise for this young shortstop who may eventually end up at third. We'll see. Here comes the 0-2 pitch. Just missed outside. Wow, that was close. Good fastball that time from Messick just off the outside corner. 1-2 the count. Now Messick right back with the 1-2 delivery. Outside and low, 2-2. Daniel Espino has started to throw for the Guardians in their bullpen. Messick at 84 pitches to this point. Here's his 2-2. Just missed outside for ball three. It's 2-0 White Sox. Top half of the fifth. One out. Base is empty. The lefty, Parker Messick, winds it up. The 3-2 pitch. Swung on, chopped foul over to the White Sox dugout on the first base side. Visiting with Parker yesterday, said this will rank right up there, obviously, with one of the biggest games of his major league career. Obviously, the debut, a big one. All-star game. 3-2 pitch. Swung on, ground ball near the middle and on through. A base hit into center. Montgomery aboard with a one-out single. Now, Messick felt one of the biggest games to this point, regular season-wise, was when he faced these same White Sox back on September the 16th. And a game that the Guardians won. Got out of there in first place and hung on to that the rest of the way. And for Messick, his day is done. Stephen Vogt on his way to the mound. That's it for Messick. And the fans showing their appreciation for a solid effort. He'll leave on the short side of a 2-0 score. Daniel Espino coming on. We'll step aside for a timeout. 2-0 White Sox in the fifth.
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0: Hard throwing right-hander Daniel Espino on the pitch for the Guardians with a man aboard at first in Colson Montgomery. One out. Guardians trailing 2-0 in game one of this American League Division Series. So he's on in the fifth to face Chase Mydroth. Right-handed batter who's been up twice, struck out twice. Espino, fastball at triple digits consistently. As he sets and delivers. And his first pitch is up high for ball one. 99 miles an hour from Espino. For Daniel Espino, 14 appearances in the major leagues this season. No wins or losses, an ERA of 4.11. Here's the 1-0. Swung on, ground ball to the second baseman, Bezzana. Flips to the back for one. Rocchio to first. Double play! Pitches, Espino works out of it, and we head to the bottom of the fifth. It's still the White Sox 2, the Guardians nothing on the Cleveland Clinic Radio Network.
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4: 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Welcome back. It's the bottom of the fifth inning now. Guardians trailing by that 2-0 score. As they've had a tough time getting much going offensively. With that said, however, with the help of five walks from White Sox pitching the last two innings, they've had the bases loaded both innings with two men out, but could not come up with the big two-out base hit. And as a result, Munetaka Murakami's two-run home run in the top half of the fourth is holding up. Anthony Kay came on last inning, and he will continue for the Sox, and they might try and get some length out of him. Of course, as I say that, there's a right-hander warming up in the pen for Chicago.
5: Well, they got two innings or two hitters out of them. That's length, isn't it, in this series?
4: He should enjoy that. Here's top of the lineup, Stephen Kwan, left on left, and he takes a pitch outside for ball one. Tommy, I think we'll see it the entire series, however long it goes.
5: Yep. You know, a best of five, there's so much urgency.
4: Here comes the 1-0 to Kwan outside.
5: Not that there isn't in a best of seven, but you got a lot more wiggle room than that best of seven. Boy, it just feels like the best of five, these first couple of games are critical.
4: Now the 2-0 pitch. That's in there for a strike. And really, this is kind of how Chicago's been playing it down the stretch, so why would you do anything different if that's what got you here? It's unconventional, but it's working for the Sox. Great story they have been. The 2-1, swung on, foul back, and out of play.
5: And they made Messick work. He made 87 pitches in 4 1/3. 11 different batters saw 5 pitches or more. That doesn't happen often against Messick.
4: Now the 2-2 from Anthony Kay. Breaking ball, just missed inside. Ball three. There's the pitch that Stephen Kwan is laying off for a ball that early in the season when it was not going well, he might have offered at that, but he is back to being super selective and an on-base machine. Now the 3-2 pitch. Swung on, foul back, and into the net. What a turnaround it's been for Kwan. Back to being that spark at the top of the lineup, and he leads off an inning here in the fifth. Payoff pitch coming from Kay. Swung on, broken bat roller, third base side of the mound, snared by Kay, falls down as he throws, and it's in time for the out with a good scoop at the other end by Murakami. Nice play on both ends defensively by the Sox. So Kwan's retired. Wasn't easy, but they get the job done. And now Jose Ramirez steps in. Ramirez has struck out and walked in two trips. Can he get it going this postseason? That could be a huge key for the Guardians. The difference he makes in the lineup when he's going well. Here's the pitch to him. Swung on, popped him up on the first pitch on the infield. Right near the second base bag, Montgomery, the shortstop, makes the catch. And it's two quick outs for the Guardians. Here's Chase DeLauder. DeLauder, 0-for-2. He has flied to center, line to left. Kay, the fourth pitcher for the Sox. Hayden Smith started, 2 2/3. Then Brian Hudson for a third. Jordan Hicks, 2/3. The pitch. Breaking ball.

0: in tight. 1-0 the count. Now the 1-0 from Kay. Outside and low. 2-0 the count. Two down, bases empty. Guardians looking for that spark offensively, trailing 2-0. Limited to just one hit. Kay with a 2-0 delivery. Swung on, ground ball to the first baseman. Murakami has it, takes it to the bag in time for the out. And the Guardians go quietly in the fifth. Five complete in downtown Cleveland. The White Sox 2, the Guardians nothing.
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5: Well, as advertised, a white knuckler, game one of the American League Division Series. One swing of the bat. Munetaka Murakami's two-run bomb to right field back in the fourth. The difference in the game, 2-0 White Sox. These clubs played 13 times in the regular season. One run separated the two clubs all year. Seven games were decided by one run. 2-0 White Sox through five. Daniel Espino's second inning of work and a pinch hitter for Randall Grichuk. Grichuk is in the starting lineup when a lefty is on the hill. And now he is out. And Tristan Peters, who's had a terrific rookie year, he will bat, stay in the game. Peters digs in. Espino's pitch waved at. Strike one. Remember that 18-pitch at-bat Tristan Peters had here in Cleveland against Gavin Williams? That was unbelievable. And he walked. That was back in September. The pitch, and it's a little outside, 1-1. Peters batted 286 this year with the White Sox. The left-handed hitter, 12 homers, 56 RBIs. The pitch, check swing. Did he go? Yes, he did on the appeal at third. Parker Messick started, made 87 pitches as he went 4 1/3, gave up 2 runs on 4 hits, struck out 6, walked 2. 11 different White Sox saw 5 pitches or more in their at-bats. They really made Parker work today. The pitch and a curve down low. And the count 2-2.

0: Clifton Peters. Another one of those complimentary players. The 2-2 pitch. Swing and a tapper back up the middle. Rocchio in center has it, spins, throws, but didn't get him. Peterson can run. Good effort by Rocchio, but a base hit for Peters. So Peters aboard. He did have 8 steals on the year. And now you get into the heart of the order. Here's Miguel Vargas. Again, the White Sox change a lot of ball games with one swing of the bat. Vargas, a walk and a single, and he looks at a called strike, slider on the outer edge. And Vargas is challenging the call. And he was right. So it's a 1-0 count on Vargas, who got his first postseason hit a couple of innings ago. Went 0 for 9 against Houston. Hey, Marathon wants to keep you and your team fueled all season long. Marathon driven together. Sellout crowd at Progressive Field, 34,287 on a sun-drenched Saturday. 60 degrees, breeze blowing in, cooling things off even more. The pitch high and wide, ball 2, 2-0. Eric Sabrowski's ready for the next encounter. He'll be summoned for the guy waiting on deck, Murakami. Now the 2-0 pitch from Espino. And it's in there, 2-1 the count, front door slider. Vargas had a career year, 33 homers, 31 doubles, 93 RBIs. The 2-1 pitch, high, 3-1. Boy, and Espino could be handing a mess over to Eric Sabrowski. Vargas played as a pull hitter toward left, medium deep with that breeze blowing in. It's knocked a few balls down today. The pitch, and he missed down and in with a slider. That'll be it. Stephen Vogt will make another pitching change, and the White Sox are trying to open things up. 2-1 with nobody out in the sixth, 2-0 Chicago.
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0: Eric Sabrowski, who had another incredible campaign, will come on for the first time in the postseason. 60 games this year. He had 5 wins, 28 holds, ERA of 261, batting average against 157. 76 strikeouts in 48 innings. If you wanted to break that down, that's an average of 14 strikeouts per nine. Fastball curve sliding. And boy, he'll have to be at his best now to keep Cleveland in this game. Game one of the division series, White Sox lead it 2-0. Here's the guy that made it 2-0 with a 440-foot bomb to right field with a man aboard in the fourth, Munetaka Murakami. Left on left, the pitch to Murakami. And it's way outside a ball. Murakami got the bomb off Parker Messick, so he's already proven he can hit left-handed pitching. Outfield, medium deep at best. The pitch, swing and a miss. There's a lot of swing and miss with Murakami. 196 strikeouts, but don't make a mistake. Murakami against left-handed pitching batted only 180 this year. Now the 1-1. That's a strike on the outer edge. 1-2 to come. Murakami had seven homers off lefties this year and added one off Parker Messick here today. Now he's down in the count of ball and two strikes. Sabrowski, hands belt high, back partially turned to the hitter. The pitch got him swinging. Good fastball in on the thumbs. And that is one dangerous hitter retired for the first down in the sixth. Here's another dangerous man in Tommy Pham. How about this guy? This year, Tommy Pham was in spring training with the Mets. They let him go at the end of April. Right-handed hitter. The pitch to Pham. Swung on, pounded. High and deep to left. Back at the wall, Martinez. He jumps, he made the catch. They've got a double play. Throw back into the infield. Posadas throw to first. Double play. Inning over. Vargas had already circled around second. He almost caught the runner at second. Peters. Martinez made a leaping catch at the wall and left. They got it back into the infield. Bazana threw to first, and they doubled up Vargas to end the inning. Manager Will Venable is out, and he is arguing whether or not that ball was caught or trapped against the wall and left.
7: The call on the field is that it was a catch. Chicago is challenging that rule.
0: He got above the padded area on the 19-foot wall and left. A great leaping attempt, or so we think to this point, by Angel Martinez. When it left the mat of Tommy Pham, you thought it might get to the bleachers, but again, that wind's been knocking the ball down. Martinez timed his leap perfectly. Sure looked like he made the catch. And then alertly got the ball back into the infield. Vargas, the runner at first, had already gotten around second base and almost passed the runner at second, Tristan Peters. And he had no chance to get back once the throw came in from Martinez to Bazana, who threw to first to complete the inning-ending double play.
7: The ball on the field is confirmed.
0: Boy, that might be the play that turns around this game. And sometimes in these playoff series, one play can flip a series. 2-0 White Sox, middle of the sixth.
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0: Grant Taylor is coming on for the White Sox. He's as close as they can get to a bona fide closer. Not that they don't have other people that can close games, but they are going to Grant Taylor here in the sixth inning with Cleveland trailing the White Sox 2-0. Well, one thing about Will Venable, the White Sox manager, he is not afraid to think outside the box, and you can't argue with his thinking because everything he's done has worked this year for the White Sox. Grant Taylor did have a team-high 10 saves and an ERA of 2.25, had 106 strikeouts in 84 innings, 100-mile-an-hour fastball and a hammer hook. Joe Adell, the DH, cuts and misses, strike one. Now, they're not afraid to let Grant Taylor work two-plus innings. Boy, they are putting their chips to the middle of the table here in game one. The pitch swung on, fouled back. Anthony Kay went an inning and a third of scoreless relief. And Grant Taylor is the fifth different relief pitcher to work today. It's been a bullpen game for the White Sox. It's worked so far. Cleveland shut out on one hit. The pitch is in there, and it's strike three call. Now, Taylor had his problems with Cleveland this year. Against Cleveland in six games, he suffered three losses, the only three he had. And in six games against Cleveland, he had a 9.45 ERA. Here's Anel Martinez, who made that great catch, turned it into an inning-ending double play. Pitch high and wide, ball one. So Grant Taylor had an earned run average of 9.45 against Cleveland. Against the rest of baseball, the pitch swung on, skied, in the air, shallow center. Colson Montgomery, the shortstop, gives way, and a charge by Peters, and the left fielder made the catch. Montgomery was camped under it, waving everybody off in shallow center, and Peters, on a dead sprint, made the catch as Colson Montgomery luckily got out of the way, two down. But Grant Taylor had a 1.63 ERA against every team in baseball except Cleveland. ERA almost 9.5. Nathaniel Lowe takes a strike. Two different times, Cleveland walked off Grant Taylor here at Progressive Field this season. 2-0, White Sox pitch up, 1-1 the count. And now the White Sox are challenging the call. They win again. Corey Blazers had a rather tough day behind the plate when it comes to challenges, the home plate ump. White Sox 2, Cleveland nothing. White Sox 5 hits, Cleveland 1 base hit. A double by Travis Bazzana in the fourth. White Sox using this bullpen to perfection. Lowe yanks one to right down the line. Fair ball! It'll rip into the corner. Lowe's on his way to second with Cleveland's second hit. The problem for Cleveland today, every rally they've had has come with two outs. Two outs, nobody on in the third. And Hagen Smith walked three in a row. And then Brian Hudson got Chase DeLauder to line out to end the inning. Two outs, nobody on in the fourth. Cleveland loaded them up. Brian Rocchio lined out to end it. Now Lowe at second, two down in the sixth. Here's Travis Bazzana, one for two with a double. Bazzana takes a curveball strike. Two nothing White Sox. We're in the sixth. Runner at second, two down in game one. The 0-1 pitch. Bazzano bounces it weakly to first, handled by Murakami. And once again, Cleveland leaves a runner in scoring position. But again, they didn't get him there until there were two men out. It's a tough way to score runs. You need to get some rallies going with nobody out or one out. Six in the books. White Sox 2, Guardians nothing on the Cleveland Clinic Radio Network.
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0: Eric Sabrowski is second inning of work. It's a 2-0 White Sox lead in game one. We're going to the seventh. Brenton Doyle, Kyle Teal, Braden Montgomery. Parker Messick started, went 4 1/3, gave up two runs. Daniel Espino, 2/3 of a scoreless inning. And Sabrowski got out of the mess in the sixth on the brilliant play by left fielder Angel Martinez. Sabrowski did make five pitches, that's it, in the sixth. Doyle, right-handed hitting, gold glove center fielder. The pitch, and it's high, ball one. Hunter Gaddis warming in the Cleveland bullpen. Sabrowski, the set, and the pitch. And it's low, 2-0. One of the things you may want to keep in the back of your mind if you're listening to us. Should we ever get to extra innings, it's old school extra innings. No more ghost runner. The pitch, that's low, 3-0. Now the 3-0 delivery. There's the strike, 3-1. Doyle didn't hit much this year, batted .233. The pitch to him, and he sends one in the air, fairly deep left center, playable for Angel Martinez, who makes the catch. The left fielder getting to the alley for out number one. That'll bring up Kyle Teal, has struck out, flied out. Here's a guy that didn't play much this year because he was hurt all year long, or so it seemed. Kyle Teal only played in 39 games. Had a sprained knee, had a hamstring issue. The pitch, and it's high, ball one. The other three division games get underway later today. Sabrowski's pitch is outside, 2-0. Atlanta and the Dodgers play at 4 o'clock. Yankees and Tampa play at 6:30. San Diego and Milwaukee at 8:30. The pitch. And it's 3-0 again. Missed low. Then tomorrow, games 2 of the 2 National League Division Series. Off day for the AL. Back in action Monday. The pitch. There's the strike. Teal started for first, puts the brakes on, walks back to home plate. I don't know that an umpire ever appreciates that from a catcher. Now the 3-1. That's high, ball 4. So Sabrowski's not been as sharp today. Could be the time off, but he has struggled to throw strikes. Braden Montgomery will bat right-handed, 0-for-2. Sabrowski, 7 strikes, 8 balls in his 15 pitches. 2-0 White Sox on one swing of the bat. That's what they do. They hit home runs. And Murakami's 2-run blast in the fourth. That's the ball game to this point. Now the pitch. That's in there. Strike 1. And the White Sox coming in with momentum. They went to Houston and they just mopped up the Astros in 2 quick games. The pitch swung on, popped up foul, first base side, lower deck, and the count 0-2. You can imagine how raucous it will be for game 3 in Chicago next Wednesday. Oh my. The 0-2 pitch. Swung on, fouled again, out of play to the right. Still 0-2. If you're a White Sox fan, you have had some kind of week. The 0-2. Got him swinging. Good slider. 2 down. Strikeout number 2. Not only are White Sox reveling in their club being in the playoffs, but the Cubs got blown away in San Diego. And you'd have to be in that city to understand it. There might be some White Sox fans more excited about the Cubs losing than the White Sox winning. Here's Colson Montgomery, left on left. He squibs one inside the bag at third, down the left field line into foul ground. Ramirez chasing it down, coming up with it. Martinez trying to score. Teal throw to the plate, slide tag. Ball got jarred loose. He would have been out at the plate. Now he's safe. 3-0 Chicago. Into second is Montgomery. A cue shot off the end of the bat. Down the third base line. Roll down the left field line into foul ground. Martinez with a strong throw to the plate on the bounce. And they had Teal at the plate. But on the tag, the ball got jarred loose. And the White Sox get a massive run. And now lead it 3-0. And going to the bullpen one more time is Stephen Vogt. We'll be right back. But on the tag, the ball got jarred loose. And the White Sox get a massive run. And now lead it.

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5: Hunter Gaddis is going to come on with the White Sox now on top, 3-0. They do it with a long ball, and then they do it with kind of one of those excuse me swings. But they all count. Now Hunter Gaddis coming on. Had 32 holds, 6 wins, a 2.98 ERA during the regular season. Fastball, slider, change. Colson Montgomery, the runner at second. Two down. Seventh inning, 3-0 Chicago. Chase Mydroth, the batter. 0-3, 2 strikeouts and a double play ball. Righty-righty matchup, the pitch. That's in there, called strike. Now the next delivery. Mydroth takes down and away, missed with a changeup. The count 1-1. Well, you know, Grant Taylor's certainly going to pitch a second inning here in the seventh. Who knows? They may try to get him to finish the game. The 1-1 pitch. Swing and a foul upstairs. 1-2 the count. Eric Fetty finished off Houston the other night. He was throwing in the upper 90s. He's never thrown that hard in his life. So the White Sox have a few other options in the late innings. The pitch, a swing and a sky ball, shallow left. Martinez, a late break, still coming. The left fielder in shallow left retires Mydroth. And the White Sox get a mighty big insurance run and now lead it 3-0. It's stretch time at the corner of Carnegie and Ontario on the Cleveland Clinic Radio Network. Swung on, line toward the gap in left center. Kwan dives and made the catch! What a play by Kwan! Stephen Kwan just keeps on delivering.
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2: Grant Taylor back out there for a second inning of work. 3-0 Chicago. Cleveland's been shut out on two hits, and of course, this was an issue all season long. Cleveland shut out 16 times this year. And the White Sox today have done it with five relief pitchers. Grant Taylor worked a scoreless sixth. He'll face a pinch hitter in Patrick Bailey. He'll bat for Austin Hedges, Brian Rocchio, and Stephen Kwan. Bailey will stay in and catch the rest of the ballgame. Tim Herron starts to warm in the Cleveland bullpen. Again, with the off day tomorrow, you can really engage in your bullpen here, knowing you'll never have back-to-back days of playing games until potentially next Wednesday and Thursday. Off day tomorrow, play Monday. Off day Tuesday, play Wednesday. And the way Chicago uses their bullpen, boy, this extra day off really is advantageous for the White Sox. Not that it doesn't help Cleveland, but the White Sox are much more reliant on their bullpen as they've kind of gone away from the traditional starting pitchers the last couple of weeks of September and now in the playoffs. And it's worked. Patrick Bailey, switch hitter, will bat left-handed. Rejuvenated his career being traded here to Cleveland in May. He sends a base hit the other way into the gap in left center field on the first pitch he sees. That's Cleveland's third hit. That'll bring up Brian Rocchio. Didn't try to do too much. Had a pitch away. Just shot it that way. Patrick Bailey, his batting average with Cleveland was 82 points better than it was with San Francisco, and his OPS was almost 300 points better. Here, Brian Rocchio batting left-handed. Taylor's pitch, curve down and in, ball one. White Sox will get the bullpen busy. Can Cleveland get something going before there are two men out? The pitch waved at. Rocchio swung at a pitch that almost hit him in the back foot. Rocchio has walked and lined out. Chicago, 3 runs on 6 hits. Cleveland, no runs, 3 hits. Shadow starting to creep into the home plate area. It only gets tougher for the hitters going forward. The pitch, and he backdoored him with a curveball for strike two. 1-2. Cleveland has never had anything going, getting a runner on today until there were two out, until the seventh here with Bailey's leadoff single. Now the 1-2, swing and a foul tip. Just got a piece of it to stay alive. Sellout crowd just waiting to erupt. Twice in the third and fourth innings, Cleveland left the bases loaded. But again, they never loaded up the bases until there were two men out. Rocchio awaiting the 1-2 delivery. Here it comes. Got him swinging on the curveball. Second, Grant Taylor strikeout. 1 down, top of the order, Stephen Kwan. Kwan, 2 ground outs and a walk.

0: Taylor. We've told the story numerous times, but again, we realize some of you may be tuning in for the first time. This being the playoffs, but Grant Taylor came out of LSU. The pitch, high, did not pitch his junior year. A week before LSU opened the season, his elbow blew out and he had to have Tommy John surgery. Now the 1-0. And at the top of the zone, a borderline strike. 1-1 the count. So despite not pitching his junior year, White Sox grabbed him in the second round in the 2023 draft. He is a good one. The 1-1 pitch. Down low, ball 2, 2-1. Challenged by catcher Kyle Teal. You might as well challenge every call because Corey Blazer seldom has been right today. Making the calls behind the plate. Another challenge won by the White Sox. Now the 1-2 delivery. Swung on, a double play ball to short. Montgomery gloves, steps, throws, inning over. We go to the eighth. White Sox 3, Cleveland nothing on the Cleveland Clinic Radio Network.
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0: Well, Cleveland's going to go to another relief pitcher. Tim Herron takes over for Hunter Gaddis. Gaddis faced one batter, got him out. Made four pitches. Tim Herron, fastball, sinker, curve, slider. This year, Herron, 67 appearances, a 3.02 ERA. Walks at times would crop up as an issue. He averaged 4.5 walks per nine, averaged a strikeout an inning. Munetaka Murakami hit a two-run blast to right, 440-foot homer in the fourth. Colson Montgomery had a squib double to drive in a run in the seventh. When the tag at the plate resulted in the ball being jarred loose. First pitch strike to Tristan Peters. He pinched it, stayed in the game and left. One for one, a single. Left on left, the pitch. And it's down low, 1-1 the count. Now the next offering. Swing and a foul tip. One ball, two strikes. If you didn't hear, Aaron Judge did not make the Yankee postseason roster. Still problems with that calf. The pitch swung on, popped up, third base side, foul near the tarp. Jose Ramirez, he's up against that cinder where the tarp is rolled up and just can't get to it. And it's a 1-2 count. Well, the way the Yankees pitched in blowing out Boston, if they keep pitching like that, Aaron Judge is almost a luxury. They'd love to have him, but just don't come back from calf strains, calf pulls in a week or two. Been a tough year for Aaron Judge with a calf injury and, of course, the rib injury that we still don't really know exactly what it was. Now the 1-2 to Peters. Swung on. A little lazy fly. Shallow right. Bozzana gives way to the right fielder DeLauder in shallow right. One down. One thing about the Yanks, they played the whole year without Judge, so they know how to compensate. You'd love to have them, but they're plenty capable even without them. Here's Vargas. Miguel Vargas, two walks and a single. 3-0 White Sox, eighth inning. One out, nobody on. The pitch. And it's outside a ball. And because of that double play ball that Kwan hit into, and Grant Taylor will come out for a third inning of work, and he's only made 20 pitches. And with an off day tomorrow, he's probably available come Monday. Now the 1-0 pitch. And it's a touch low, 2-0. If you're the White Sox, you just feel like you have to come to Cleveland and get at least one of the two. Then you go home and you've got a chance to put the series away with two games at home. The pitch swung on, banged on, one hop to third. Ramirez gloves it, throws it, two down. And right now the White Sox in the driver's seat. They're up 3-0, two down in the eighth inning. But what we have seen all season long, when these clubs get together, literally, it's never over until the 27th out. Crazy finishes this year between these two ball clubs, both here and in Chicago. Here's Murakami. Left on left, check swing. Did he go? No. Ball one, it was low. Murakami has faced nothing but lefties today, and he's 2-for-3 with a single and the two-run blast to right. Munetaka Murakami. The pitch, and it's down and away. And the count 2-0. Kate Smith warming in the Cleveland bullpen. I'm guessing Cade Smith is coming on, and if Murakami gets aboard, pitch in there, a strike. 2-1. Mirakami's turned out to be a bargain. 2-year deal for $34 million. The 2-1 pitch, swing and a miss. Good curveball. 2-2 the count on Murakami. Two down in the White Sox eighth, 3-0 Chicago. Now the 2-2. Down and away with a breaking ball, full count. The payoff. Got him swinging. Front door curveball took care of him. Good ending for Tim Herron. Cleveland's got six outs left. They're being shut out by the White Sox, 3-0. Bottom of the eighth next.
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0: It's taken Grant Taylor 20 pitches to go through two scoreless innings. He's got a real chance to finish this game and go four innings in a bullpen game for the White Sox, in which Taylor is the fifth relief pitcher to work. Chicago 3, Cleveland nothing. Bottom of the eighth inning. And you get the feeling that Cleveland has to do something this inning. At least get on the board. Ramirez, DeLauder, and Adell. Your 2, 3, and 4 hitters. The hits today for Cleveland. Doubles by Travis Bazzana in the fourth. Nathaniel Lowe in the sixth. And Patrick Bailey a single in the seventh. That's it. Cleveland's walked 5 times, but they have never made the White Sox pay. Ramirez batting left-handed. Takes the ball. It's up high. Shadows now cover the home plate area. Pitchers bathed in sunshine, so it makes it tougher for the hitter to pick up the spin on the baseball. The pitch. And it's swung on, hit toward the gap in left center. But right there is Peters, the left fielder. One down. Here's Chase DeLauder, 0 for 3. Taylor has made 22 pitches, 18 strikes. He delivers. And a check on a curve down, ball one. First ever postseason meeting today in 126 years of baseball between Chicago and Cleveland. DeLauder looks at a strike. That evens the count. The pitch. Curveball low again. Ball two, 2-1. Cade Smith warming in the Cleveland pen. White Sox pen is silent. This is in the hands of Grant Taylor now. The kick and the pitch. And it's swung on a weak bouncer to second. Shoulder high hop handled by Mydroth. Throws out DeLauder, 2 down. Cleveland's not hit many balls hard today. Here's Joe Adell, has struck out all 3 times. Two outs, nobody on. Chicago 3, Cleveland nothing. We're in the eighth. Taylor into the wind. Here it comes. And it's in there, a strike. The next pitch. Ooh, I guess. I have no idea. It's called a ball. 1-1 the count. The next delivery. Swing and a miss. Tardy on the swing is Adele. 1-2 the count. Taylor doesn't give you a whole lot of hope the way he looks. Time now called. I mean, he looks as good as you could potentially look here today. My goodness. He is just throwing the ball by people and throwing strikes consistently. Now the 1-2. Swung on, fouled over the screen behind the plate. And the count stays 1-2. Gavin Williams will pitch Monday for Cleveland. We'll wait and see what Chicago does. But you know the way this is working, they'll start somebody out of the bullpen. The pitch got him swinging. So Adele strikes out for the fourth time, and it's 3-0 White Sox. The ninth is next on the Cleveland Clinic Radio Network.
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0: Cade Smith is on. If you're wondering, well, why bring in your closer down 3-0 in the ninth? Remember, Cleveland has not played since Sunday. Cade Smith hasn't pitched since last weekend in Kansas City, and you have an off day tomorrow. So one thing you want to make sure is that guys don't go too long without pitching, regardless of the score. So Cade Smith, as good as any closer in the game, and a major league leading 41 saves. Cade Smith earned a run average 195, batting average against 183, 107 strikeouts in 74 innings. Tim Herron worked a scoreless eighth. It's the ninth. It's 3-0 White Sox. Tommy Pham, the DH, lifted for a pinch hitter. Sam Antonacci, a left-handed batter, takes ball one. Smith from the set, hands chest high, lets it fly, and it's in there, a strike. That makes it a 1-1 count. Bottom of the ninth inning. It'll be Grant Taylor. Why not? He's going to look for a four-inning save. Antonacci a swing and a miss. I mean, it's amazing in three innings.

0: Taylor has only made 31 pitches. So he'll have no problem coming out for the ninth. He'll face Martinez Lobezano. 3-0 Chicago. Game one here in the ninth. The pitch, and it's a little outside, 2-2. The pitch, swung on a dribbler foul, first base side. Just in case left-hander Sean Newcomb starts to throw in the White Sox pen. The pitch, swung on, lifted high in the air to center, medium deep, Stephen Kwan camped under it, one down. And Tanachi retired. Here's Brenton Doyle. Well, the White Sox have gone with this bullpen approach starting in September, now in the playoffs. And I mean, why would you change now? We know they're not going to.
1: Yeah, absolutely not. It continues to work for them.
0: The set by Cade Smith and the pitch. And it's in there, a called strike on the slider. Now, the one thing it enables them, with four left-handed relievers, to start a left-handed reliever to try to neutralize a left-handed lineup. That pitch down and away, ball one. And obviously it worked today. Now, still one more inning to go. But Cleveland's been shut out on three hits and haven't hit many balls hard. The pitch, a swing and a bouncer to third, charged on a backhand by Ramirez. On the run, throws to get him. That's a heck of a play by Ramirez on a tough short hop, charging with a backhand to put him in a position to quickly transfer and throw and get Brenton Doyle. That is out number two. Here's catcher Kyle Teal, 0 for 2 with a walk. Two outs, nobody on. White Sox 3, Cleveland nothing, game one of the ALDS. Now the pitch. And he pumps one in there, called strike. The 0-1 delivery. Swing and a miss, and he falls down. 0-2. Kyle Teal swung so hard at that, he fell down swinging. Cade Smith is ready. Here it comes. Got him swinging again. Well, Cade Smith blew through the White Sox. One last crack for the Guardians. 3-0. White Sox lead it middle of the ninth.
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0: Grant Taylor has been brilliant in three shutout innings of relief work, and he'll start the ninth inning with a 3-0 lead. Martinez, Lowe, Bazzano slated to hit for Cleveland. What's been so impressive about Grant Taylor, and mentioned it when the White Sox were batting, the fact he's only made 31 pitches. So he is more than good to go for the ninth inning and trying to make it four shutout innings. Just in case, left-hander Sean Newcomb warming in the White Sox bullpen. Angel Martinez, 0-for-3, he'll bat left-handed. Shadows covering the home plate area and a lot of the grass leading to the mound. Grant Taylor still in sunshine. The kick and the pitch. And he went curveball strike underneath the arms. Nothing in one. 3 hits is all Cleveland's had. The 0-1 pitch. Swing and a miss, 0-2. Cleveland's only had 3 at-bats today with a runner in scoring position. Now the windup, now the 0-2 pitch. Got him swinging at a curveball in the dirt. Teal digs it out, steps into fair territory, throws to first, strikeout number 4. That'll bring up Nathaniel Lowe coming off the bench with a walk and a double. The only chances Cleveland had today to score always came with 2 outs. And always started with 2 outs and nobody on. The kick and the pitch. Swing and a miss. Got to be hard to see the ball right now for the hitter in the shadows. Cleveland got 3 walks with 2 down in the third. Then DeLauder lined out to end the inning. Bases loaded after 2 outs in the fourth. Rocchio lined out to end the inning. The pitch in tight, 1-1. Got a 2-out double in the sixth. Bazzano grounded out. It's really only 3 opportunities, and it always came with 2 down. Now the 1-1. Lowe cuts and misses at a curve. These are not real good-looking swings, which would seem to indicate the shadows are making it difficult to pick up the spin on his curveball. 3-0 Chicago on a brilliant 3-hit shutout effort. The pitch got him swinging. He just stayed with a hook. 5 strikeouts, 2 down. Here's Bazzano, 1-for-3 with a double. So Cleveland's down to their last out, trailing 3-0 in the ninth in game one. Game two will be coming your way. That'll be a late afternoon start, 5:05 on Monday. Bazzano looks at a curveball strike, and Taylor's gone away from the flames and gone to the hook, and he's got a 9-6 hammer of a curveball. Now the 0-1 pitch. Swing and a miss. More of a 12-6 there. 0-2 the count. Boy, Grant Taylor has been almost untouchable. 2 down, 2 strikes on Bazzano. 3-0 White Sox in the ninth. Taylor's ready. Here it comes. A swing and a foul upstairs. Came with a fastball at 99 miles per hour. And Taylor's only made 41 pitches in the 4 innings. That's impressive. Now the 2-strike pitch. Curve, check, swing. He went around, says third base ump Jansen Visconti, and Taylor strikes out the side, strikes out 6, and the White Sox keep rolling. They shut down Cleveland in game one, 3-0.
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1: 7-3 Buckeyes over the Hawkeyes with 10:01 to play first quarter in Iowa City. 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
25: Well, Paul, there aren't as many Ohio State fans as Iowa fans, but there are parcels of scarlet throughout the crowd, especially right behind Ohio State's bench. The Buckeye defense has been really tapping into the Ohio State fans. Every time they come off the field, they acknowledge them, and it is really loud here from the Ohio State faithful on the sideline.
1: Eli Ozick to kick off for Iowa. Devin McCune and Brandon Innes are back deep to return the kick for Ohio State.
26: Yeah, you can see a splattering of scarlet throughout the black and gold stadium stripes.
1: Yep. Speckled like an egg. So Eli Ozick has it teed up to kick it off left to right here at Kinnick Stadium in Iowa City, 7-3. Ohio State with the lead. Kick is in the air, and Devin McCune will wave for and make a fair catch a couple yards deep in the end zone. So the Ohio State offense, who had a short field to work with after a fumble recovery, and now we've got a penalty flag thrown after the play was ending.
26: It looked like they ran into our kicker as he was fair catching that football.
27: After the play was over, unsportsmanlike conduct, kicking team number 13, 15-yard penalty from the touchback spot. First down, Ohio State.
1: Well, so Ohio State had great field position because of a turnover. Their field position here will be improved because of a penalty.
26: Yeah, that's something you usually don't see out of Iowa.
27: That's team. Number 13's first unsportsmanlike of the game.
1: Or really any team for that matter.
26: Pretty disciplined there.
1: Ball at the Ohio State 40 for the Buckeyes, who got a 15-yard sand TD pass to McCune. Out of the huddle they come. Jacoby Jackson getting the run at tailback in both series. He's off the right hip of quarterback Julian Sand, who's in a shotgun.
2: Saying, well, handed Janot. He fakes the handoff, throws upfield, and it is caught by guess who? Jeremiah Smith, tackled at the 46 of Iowa by Zach Luttmer, the safety. But Jeremiah Smith, the first down pickup presented by Kroger as he came off the right side.
26: Yeah, one catch, one first down for Jeremiah Smith as Julian St.

0: 7 a.m. to 9 p.m. GW's Fine Food and Spirits, where the best food, best friends, and the best of times come together every day.
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6: 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Minnesota knocks off Michigan 20-14. Wisconsin rolls Michigan State 31-3. First quarter, Maryland a 3-0 lead at Nebraska. Purdue playing at Illinois. They are just underway in Champaign. Finals in the top 25. Number 3, Notre Dame wins at North Carolina 37-26. Alabama rolls at Mississippi State 56-23. Houston knocks off UCF 27-17. SMU defeats Boston College 25-16. Second-ranked Georgia, no problems with Vanderbilt. Bulldogs win 38-14. Games in progress. Florida and Missouri knotted at 3 there in the first quarter. Likewise, first quarter, Tennessee and Auburn are scoreless. And a couple of games from around the state this afternoon. I can get my page turned right here. Third quarter, Toledo leads at Ball State 15-10. Second quarter, Akron and Central Michigan tied at 7. Ohio and Kent State knotted at 3. They are in the second quarter in Kent. And second quarter down in Oxford, Miami 3, Bowling Green nothing. Ohio State 10, Iowa 6 as we head to the second with the voice of the Buckeyes, Paul Keyes.
7: Thank you, Skip. The scoring so far, Julian Sand, a 15-yard TD pass to Devin McEwen, and Connor Hawkins, a 28-yard field goal for Ohio State's 10 points. Iowa's two field goals, Caden Boer, a 43-yarder, and a season-long 48-yarder that he just hit at the end of the first quarter.
8: Yeah, no punts in the ball game. 3 field goal attempts, 3 successful tries there for the field goal kickers to put the points on the board. But quick first quarter, Ohio State will get the ball back. Jeremiah Smith has 3 catches in that first quarter. He's was targeted 3 times, so he's come down with every one. Let's see if they can get him loose a little bit deeper on one of these plays.
7: And one of the turnovers that happened, it was what set up Ohio State's first score. Kenyatta Jackson forced a fumble from Iowa quarterback Hank Brown. It was covered by Christian Allegro of the Buckeyes. So that was a good start for Ohio State, but Iowa seems to have found a little offensive rhythm here.
8: Yeah, Jim. They have. They were able to move it down the field. They had 3 straight first downs on that drive, and then, you know, we had the injury. Got him into a 3rd and 10 and got off the field with a sack.
7: Yes, so the Hawkeyes will have Eli Ozick kicking the ball off for Ohio State. Back deep to return will be Devin McEwen and Brandon Innes, as the kick from Ozick will come from right to left. A beautiful day. And how about an extra Buckeye leaf or two for Skip Mossick, Colin Berenger, and DR Railsback? Because of travel problems yesterday, they couldn't get to the stadium to do their normal Friday setup. Had to do it all early this morning. Great job, guys. Great job. Under duress.
8: Yes. Pressure's on.
7: Ozick with a kickoff for Iowa. That one in the air, and that one will land in the end zone for a touchback to give Ohio State the ball to their own 25. And let's pause 10 seconds for station identification on the Ohio State Sports Network from Learfield.
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11: Fostoria, Findlay, Tiffin, and Bowling Green.
7: 10-6, Ohio State leading Iowa. Start of the second quarter here in Iowa City. The Buckeyes offense, 1st and 10 of their own 25. Offensively, they've had 4 of the 5 penalties committed by Ohio State today. Devin McEwen, Mason Williams off the line to the left, wide to the right, Jeremiah Smith and Brandon Innes for quarterback Julian Sayin. Bo Jackson next to him at tailback. And Sayin is going to throw. Cocks the arm and fires middle of the field. Grab, great grab by Smith to the 50. Left side to the 40. Smith to the 30 of Iowa, and he is taken down at the Iowa 22-yard line by safety Zach Luttmer. Don't know how he made that catch in the middle of a crowd of Hawkeyes, and it's a first down pickup presented by Kroger.
8: Yeah, we talked about going a little deeper route where there were Jeremiah Smith, and when you're going to grab it like that out of the air, he snagged that football and then had the ability, after he snagged it, two Iowa defenders ran into each other and get a nice gain.
7: He wasn't open, but he caught it. First and 10, Ohio State of the Iowa 21. Quarterback Julian Sayin under center. Bo Jackson, the single setback. Sayin barking out the call, and he'll hand to Jackson, running right side behind blockers, cut down right at the 20-yard line of Iowa by linebacker Jaden Montgomery.
8: Yeah, that much running room there, but wow, 54 yards for Jeremiah Smith on that catch.
7: Wow, incredible. So it'll be second and 8. Ohio State at Iowa's 19. Smith goes wide left. McCune wide right. Bo Jackson off the left hip of quarterback Julian Sayin, who gets a high snap. Sayin looking to throw left side. Now rolling, takes off running up the middle of the field. Screens it onto the right side, Bo Jackson, and he's going to be yanked down for a loss at the Iowa 21 by defensive back Deshaun Lee.
8: Yeah, he's like, here, you take this. A little hot potato there. I don't know if Julian wanted to take that hit. He saw a lot of Iowa defenders there. Saw Bo Jackson open, threw the ball, and he got whacked.
7: So it'll be third and 10, Ohio State at Iowa's 21. All the emotion changed after one exciting play for Ohio State. Buckeyes leading 10-6 early second quarter. McCune will go wide with Roberts and Ennis to the left, Smith wide right. Bo Jackson to the backfield. Sayin on third and 10, Ohio State at Iowa's 21. Sayin with a snap. Pressure coming. Looks to throw. Sayin now takes off running. He's grabbed, and he is yanked down around the 22-yard line of Iowa, as the Hawkeyes were not fooled by that play at all. I believe that was Kenny Merriweather.
8: Yeah, it looked like he got back to that line of scrimmage. Yeah, maybe a hair behind it, so it'd be fourth and 11 yards. See if they rule that a sack.
7: And we're going to get a field goal try for Ohio State. This coming on will be Connor Hawkins to try a 40-yard field goal. He's already today hit one from 28 yards. It'll be spotted by Joe McGuire at the 30. Dalton Riggs to snap it. It'll be a 40-yard field goal try. Riggs ready. Snaps it to McGuire, puts it down. Hawkins with a kick that is in the air. Hawkins kick. Hits the left upright, and it's no good. No good on a 40-yard field goal try by Connor Hawkins. Nature Made, made to care for fans on game day and every day. Proud vitamin and supplement sponsor of Ohio State Athletics. Timeout with 12:23 to play second quarter. 10-6, Ohio State leading Iowa. This is Buckeye football from Learfield.
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7: 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Beer. Well, a missed opportunity for Ohio State. Connor Hawkins has a 40-yard field goal try, bounce off the left upright and no good. So the score remains 10-6, Ohio State leading Iowa, 12-23 to play second quarter.
8: Yeah, it looked like Iowa applied some pressure coming off the right side. I don't know if that forced the kicker to go through a little bit before he wanted to, but ended up just hitting that left upright, bouncing back for the miss.
7: And Joseph Anderson has been credited with that sack prior to the field goal try. Iowa defensive lineman. So the Hawkeyes will have the ball first and 10 at their own 22-yard line. Boy, how the momentum turned. A great catch by Jeremiah Smith and then a missed field goal try.
8: Kenyatta Jackson back in the ballgame.
7: That's good news. Kamari Moulton will be the single setback for Iowa behind quarterback Hank Brown. Out of Nashville, his high school coach in Nashville was Trent Dilfer, Super Bowl winning quarterback. Brown under center, fakes the handoff, sets the throw from his 15, fires middle of the field. It is caught at the Iowa 40-yard line. Receiver on the move and taken down. Tony Diaz just shy of the 50 as he came up the left side before safety Jalen McClain finally stopped him. Big pass, big conversion, big first down, Iowa.
8: Yeah, they had Reese VanderZee kind of clear that out. Diaz on the crosser, and Diaz was able to catch that with a full head of steam and pick up that big first down.
7: Yeah, they mark it at the Iowa 47-yard line. Diaz, who made that catch, goes wide to the right. VanderZee wide left. Benami tight end left side of the line. Snap to Hank Brown. Hands it off Kamari Moulton, and he's taken down by defensive end Kenyatta Jackson right around the 48 of Iowa.
8: Yeah, also got help from Edric Houston, number 96, inside. So far, the defensive line has held up against this Iowa offensive line. Last year, they won the Joe Moore Award as the top offensive line in the country.
7: They marked that ball to the Iowa 49, where it is 2nd-and-8 Hawkeyes, who trail 10-6 with 11.5 to play. Until halftime, Diaz wide right, VanderZee wide left. L.J. Phillips in the backfield next to his quarterback, Hank Brown, who gets the snap out of the gun, fakes the pass, throws, and just bounced that one in the ground right at the 50. I'm not sure there was an eligible receiver nearby. There must have been.
8: Yeah, I think a couple of the Ohio State guys asked the official, hey, look at that again, but I guess they deemed that there was somebody in the neighborhood.
7: So it brings up a course and third down, 8 to go. Iowa at their own 49-yard line. We'll see Evan James go wide to the right with Reese VanderZee. Tony Diaz wide left. And Hank Brown's going to be in a shotgun. Brayden Jackson in the backfield with him on third down. And Brown back to pass. Pressure coming. Throws. And that ball is caught by Benami. Tripped up and stopped at the Ohio State 48-yard line. And in there to make the stop, Simeon Caldwell, who's in a defensive back.
8: Let's see if Iowa decides to go for it.
7: Yeah.
8: They're 1 for 4 on third down? 1 for 5 on fourth down.
7: And the scoreboard's telling us 4th and 5 at the Ohio State 48 for Iowa. And it looks like they are going to go for it.
8: Yeah, be careful with the hard count here.
7: Yep. We'll get changes on both sides with 10:52 to play until halftime, 10-6.
18: And now Brown is going to approach center to take the snap on fourth down. Single setback right behind him. Now we're getting a timeout taken by Ohio State.
19: Ohio State, this is their first of the half.
18: 10:43 left in the second quarter in Iowa City. 10-6, Ohio State leading Iowa. So let's see if the mode changes.
8: I saw this a little bit last week against Michigan where Iowa lined up to go for it on fourth

0: Braden Jackson and Xavier Williams back deep for Iowa to await the kick from Diometti. A little lower than normal, but it is just as deep as it'll land in the end zone for a touchback. So Iowa's going to have the ball first and 10 at their own 25-yard line with 12 seconds to play. 17-6, Ohio State leading. Buckeyes will get the ball to start the third quarter here at Kinnick Stadium, which has been a tad silenced.
1: Yeah.
0: Maybe not silenced, a little quieter.
1: I wouldn't be surprised if Iowa just takes a knee.
0: I was thinking the same thing, Jim. You know,
1: we need to get another turnover before half or something like that.
0: Kirk Ferentz is not like his predecessor, Hayden Fry, who was known for Statue of Liberty plays and things like that. Quarterback Hank Brown under center, Cale Winters, with Kamari Moulton behind him at tailback. Brown gets the snap, hands it to Moulton, going right side, and Moulton's going to get maybe two, maybe three, as he gets up to about the 26 or 27-yard line. Quay Rousseau was down there along with lineman Will Smith, and that's going to bring the first half to an end here in Iowa City. Ohio State leading the Iowa Hawkeyes by a score of 17-6. Stay tuned. Skip Mossig with our halftime show coming up next. 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
7: Again, halftime here in Iowa City, Ohio State 17, Iowa 6, joined as always by Ohio State Athletic Director Ross Bjorken. Just come in here and see Jeremiah Smith there at the end, huh?
8: Yeah, that was a lot of fun to cap off that two-minute drive, so just got to keep scoring, absolutely.
7: Want to talk a little scheduling here this afternoon, Ross. I mean, this is the first time Ohio State's been here in 9 years.
8: Yeah.
7: Let's start with something that happened, in the news maybe a week or two ago, with the week zero stuff going away. Ohio State elected, and Bowling Green agreed to move their opener up a week next year.
8: Right, that's exactly right. So, you know, week zero traditionally is now week one, right? In some years, what was thrown off is some years you had a 14-week schedule, means you have two bye weeks, 12 games, two bye weeks, and then other years you had a 13-week schedule. So all of us in college football, I've been pushing this for like 10 years to say we should have two bye weeks. There's no reason we can play a game 1 year on August 31st, but the next year you can't play on August 29th, right? So we got it right. We moved the Bowling Green game up to now week one. Actually, we are looking at potentially having a Big Ten game in week two.
7: Okay.
8: And then we're going to keep New Hampshire where they are and then keep Alabama where they are. And so that way you'd have a nice four-game stretch there, obviously, with a Big Ten potential game and then with Alabama there. So working on a lot of things. The Big Ten's being really proactive, especially given college football playoff expansion. This all layers into that. Television negotiations are going to start in 2028. Scheduling layers into that because you need valuable inventory. So it's a layered approach, but I think we're making all the right moves here.
7: I know the Big Ten computer, sometimes people are like, how's this computer actually work with some things?
8: I mean,
7: we know Ohio State is always going to play the season finale against the team up north. We know that's never going to change. Somebody asked me this, and I don't know. It's ever since the West Coast teams came in, there's been a West Coast team come to Columbus, and Ohio State's traveled out west.

0: of a couple of other games. Big Ten, Maryland leads at Nebraska 16-14. They are in the second. Second quarter, Purdue 13, Illinois nothing. Top 25 matchups, halftime, Missouri leading Florida 20-10. Also at the half, Auburn 7, Tennessee 3. Second quarter, South Carolina up on Kentucky 17-0. Ohio State on top of Iowa here at the break 17-6. Paul and Jim back to preview the second half next. 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
10: 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Halftime at Kinnick Stadium. It is 17-6, Ohio State leading Iowa, Jim.
11: Yeah, here's some of the stats. Ohio State had 35 offensive plays for 259 yards, 177 yards passing, 82 yards rushing. For Iowa, 32 offensive plays for 133 yards, 104 yards passing, just 29 yards rushing on 14 attempts. For Ohio State, our leading rusher, Jacoby Jackson, 6 carries for 37 yards. Jeremiah Smith has 6 receptions for 111 yards and a touchdown. Our quarterback, Julian Sain, is 12 of 16 for 177 yards, 2 TDs.
10: 17-6, Ohio State leading Iowa. Second half about to start. 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
15: Coach, what's the biggest key on this first drive and finishing the middle eight strong?
16: Right, if we can get an explosive play, that'd be great. If not, we got to make sure we stay on schedule, not take negative plays, and then finish with points right here. Really important.
15: Thanks, Coach. Guys?
10: And they've had some explosive plays. In particular, that last scoring play, a 12-yard TD pass, Julian Sand to Jeremiah Smith.
11: Yeah, they did. And you know, obviously what Jeremiah Smith continues to do throughout the start of his junior year has been incredible. You know, 4.5 games in now, the 6 catches already, 100 yards in this game, a TD, another TD. Devin McCune, though, I think is stepping up pretty well. And I think both our running backs, Jacoby Jackson and Bo Jackson, have ran really hard for Ohio State. So it's only one half. We know what like second halves can be on the road. So Ohio State's got to learn from the lessons of Austin and not let that happen again here in Iowa.
10: Eli Ozick is set to kick it off for the Hawkeyes from left to right. Back for Ohio State will be Devin McCune and Brandon Innes to await the kick. 17-6, Ohio State leading Iowa. Buckeyes have gotten 2 touchdown passes from Sand, 1 to McCune, 1 to Smith, and a field goal from Connor Hawkins, who missed another try as well. Kick, that's a sloppy one that's going to kick out of bounds at the 20, so Ohio State, thanks to the penalty, as Eli Ozick's kick goes out of bounds, will have the ball to their own 35-yard line to start this possession.
11: Boy, I don't think he's had one out of
17: bounds. Free kick out
11: of
17: bounds. Kicking team number 25. The ball will be placed at the 35-yard line.
10: That was like a knuckleball.
11: Yeah.
10: It came off the tee. So
11: hit the laces or something, huh?
10: Yeah, must have been. So Ohio State, first and 10 of their own 35, leading 17-6 here at Iowa. Buckeyes have 2 wins in a row over the Hawkeyes, but those both have come in the recent meetings in Columbus. Iowa undefeated. Ohio State trying to go to 2-0 in Big Ten play. Jeremiah Smith comes wide to the left. Brandon Innes will go wide to the right with Devin McCune. And Bo Jackson in the backfield with quarterback Julian Sand, who's back to pass from his 25. Now takes off running. He's tripped and sacked at the 29-yard line. Boy, Iowa got a defender in there, and it was defensive back Jacob Wallace with a sack behind the line.
11: Well, you know they're going to switch things up. They're not going to stay in the same defense as they were. This time they brought a corner off the edge. Ohio State couldn't pick it up, and they get the sack.
10: To make it 2nd and 16, Buckeyes with the ball to their own 29-yard line. There's the negative play that Coach Ryan Day wanted to avoid. Now McCune and Smith will come wide to the left. 2 tight ends on the right side of the line for quarterback Julian Sand, who's got Bo Jackson next to him. Sand to throw. Back quickly, guns it up the left side, where it is caught by Jeremiah Smith at his own 34. Makes it to the 40 before he is forced out of bounds by defensive back Deshaun Lee. So it eats up a little of that lost yardage.
11: Yeah, they got half of it back. They needed 16. They picked up 8, so have to do some work here on 3rd and 8.
10: At the 37, Ohio State on their own side of the field. Most of the field starting to be shaded as the sun is moving further to the west here early in the 3rd quarter. 17-6, Buckeyes on top. 3rd and 8, Ohio State at their own 37-yard line. Devin McCune goes wide right. Brandon Innes wide left. Jeremiah Smith started in the backfield, but he'll move wide to the right with 2 others. Bo Jackson moves wide to the right as well. Comes back into the backfield next to Sand in a shotgun formation on 3rd down. Snap to Julian Sand. He's set to pass. Sand now sliding to his right. Takes off running. Julian Sand knocked down at his own 41-yard line. Iowa had that one sniffed out and covered up rather nicely. The Hawkeyes get the stop made by linebacker Preston Reese.
11: Yeah, that time Iowa rushed 3, dropped 8. You know, kind of playing a prevent type defense there, and it worked. Julian Sand had everybody covered down the field, so he had to scramble and run the football. Picked up 5 yards, but not enough to convert on 3rd down.
10: So, Evan James, who had a punt return for a score against Northern Illinois, is back to await Joe McGuire's punt. McGuire at the Ohio State 27 to await the snap from Dalton Riggs. Now the protector signaling changes and flags dropped. Mason Williams was the one protector who was turning to signal something for
17: False
10: Ohio
17: start.
10: State.
17: Offense number 17, 5-yard penalty. Remains 4th down.
10: Well, 17 is T.J. Alford.
11: Yeah, I don't think I've seen false starts on punts before.
10: I was just wondering that, Jim. So it's now 4th and 8. Ohio State, the snap will come from their own 37. Joe McGuire is at his own 22. Dalton Riggs over the ball at the 37 on the Ohio State side of the field. High snap. McGuire gets it and gets the punt in the air with the right foot. Evan James backing up on it. He'll make the catch at his 16-yard line. Moves to the right. Slips and falls. He goes down right at the 20-yard line. Evan James did on his own volition. So Iowa with their first possession of the second quarter. Buckeye football brought to you in part by Encova Insurance. 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
0: 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It is 17-6, Ohio State leading Iowa.
7: Ryan Day spent a lot of that time out talking to three officials over there. Kind of holding on his hands. You know, I don't know if it's something he saw from the first series offensively or that false start that they had on the punt team there. But regardless, we had a 47-yard punt, punt number two for Joe McGuire.
0: And Iowa will have the ball at their own 19-yard line. Hank Brown is at quarterback. Hawkeyes have scored only two field goals in the game. Kamari Brown will be the tailback off the right hip of his quarterback. Two by two receivers right and left. First and 10, Iowa at their own 19-yard line. Cale Winters center over the ball, looking at a four-man defensive front. Snap to Hank Brown. He's back at his own 11 to pass. Brown will throw up the right side and is caught by Meyer, a tight end, who has wrestled down right around the 24 of Iowa. Thomas Meyer, as he made that catch in the middle of the field, he was wrestled down by linebacker Peyton Pierce.
7: Yeah, Meyer picking up the catch here is going to get about 5 yards on that. Peyton Pierce, as you mentioned, was right there to make that tackle. Just a little quick dump off there by Hank Brown, the quarterback.
0: Meyer's second catch of the year to make it 2nd and 5, Iowa, at their own 24. Now Hank Brown will work under his center. Estrenga is in the backfield as an offset eye, the up man, but the pitch will go to the tailback, who's knocked down for a loss right at the 21-yard line. And boy, Ohio State's T.J. Alford got in there right away to make the play on L.J. Phillips for a loss. Brings up a course and third down.
7: T.J. read that perfectly. Came off the left side of the offensive line versus Iowa. No one in his path. Made the tackle in the backfield. TFL, tackle for loss.
0: Trying to make up for that penalty on fourth down.
7: Right.
0: 3rd and 7. Iowa at their own 22-yard line. A little more than the 11.5 to play third quarter. 17-6 Buckeyes on top. Vanderzee wide to the right. Diaz is wide to the left with James for Iowa. Now Brayton Jackson out of the backfield. Slot right. Leaving quarterback Hank Brown empty in the backfield. And a third down, Brown gets the snap. Back at his 13 to throw. Heaves that one up the left side of the field. Intercepted. Cam Calhoun, then the ball comes loose right around the Iowa 41-yard line where defensive back Cam Calhoun was covering receiver Evan James. Had it in his midst, Calhoun, but it squirted through, meaning it's 4th down for Iowa.
7: Yeah, I think Evans turned into the DB there. When he thought that Cam Calhoun had it, he came down and striked his arms, and the ball came loose there at the end. But regardless, Buckeyes force a 3-and-out in a punting situation here.
0: Boston Everett, fourth-year punter out of Australia.
8: Iowa's changing numbers.
0: Of course they are.
8: For the scrimmage kick.
0: So Everett, Boston Everett, will be set up inside his 10 to receive the punt. Ohio State adjusting. High snap, but he gets it.

0: going to come to an end here at Kinnick Stadium in Iowa City, where Ohio State has a 24-6 lead over Iowa. We'll pause. This is Buckeye football from Lear.
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9: 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Top 25 late games halftime. Nebraska leads at home over Maryland 28-23. Third quarter, Purdue leads at Illinois 13-7. Top 25 games in progress. Third quarter, Missouri 30. Eighth-ranked Florida 10. Fourth quarter, Tennessee up on Auburn now by 10. Vols lead at 17-7. Halftime, South Carolina 20. Kentucky 10. Games around the state. Toledo a winner earlier today. They win at Ball State 39-24. Fourth quarter, Central Michigan leading Akron 35-10. In the fourth, Ohio a 13-10 lead at Kent State. And in the fourth, Bowling Green and Miami are knotted at 17 apiece. Major League Baseball playoffs earlier today. Chicago 3, Cleveland nothing. They lead that best of five, one game to none. Ohio State 24, Iowa 6, as we head to the fourth with the voice of the Buckeyes, Paul Keelis.
0: Thank you, Skip. So one more quarter here at Kinnick Stadium. And Ohio State a quarter away from erasing a demon from 2017.
10: Well, what did we see in that third quarter? Jeremiah Smith breaking Chris Olave's touchdown record and Jeremiah Smith breaking Emeka Buka's receptions record. Pretty good quarter. Remember where you were?
0: Yes. And it was just a couple of weeks ago he broke the receiving yards record.
10: Now they got work on second and 19 after that sack. The fourth sack given up by the Ohio State offense.
0: Had only given up five coming into this game today. But as an Iowa defense that came in, had nine sacks on the year. Number one in scoring defense, number 10 total defense, but Ohio State's put a total of 24 points on them. So second and 19, as you said, Jim, Buckeyes of their own 44. Jacoby Jackson to tailback to the right of quarterback Julian Sand, who's in a shotgun. Blitz coming. Sand back to throw. Sand looks, heaves it down the right side for Devin McEwen. He's got it to the 25, out of bounds of the 21 of Iowa. As he got behind the defender, Jalen Watson. Big catch, Devin McEwen. And a first down pickup for Ohio State presented by Kroger.
10: Well, hey, Devin McEwen's been running free these last couple times. They've been itching to get him the football. That time, Julian Sand had pass protection. Good blitz pickup by a running back, and they get it to McEwen for a big first down.
0: At the 22 of Iowa, McEwen a transfer from Texas San Antonio. Paying dividends as Jeremiah Smith gets all the attention. First and 10, Ohio State of the Iowa 22. Brock Boyd, wide left. Chris Henry, wide right. Jacoby Jackson, single setback for San, who's under center. And San hands it to Jacoby Jackson, running straight up the middle. He slips off one defender, stumbles his way up to the 14 and down at about the 12, where he is finally put on the ground as that play gets made by Iowa defensive lineman Bryce Stevenson, and the Buckeyes are in the Giant Eagle red zone.
10: Second down and short. Wouldn't be surprised if Ohio State takes a shot here from the end zone.
0: Again, Jacoby Jackson, some tough running. Second and one, as you said, Jim. Buckeyes are at the 13 of Iowa. Boyd wide left, Henry wide right. Tight ends on each side of the line. Sand in a pistol with Jacoby Jackson right behind him at the Iowa 13-yard line. Snap to Julian Sand, hands Jacoby Jackson, started to go wide to the left, gets to the 10, and the 10 is all the further he will go as Iowa had a defender, and it was linebacker Landon Van Kekeriks who hauls him to the ground.
10: Milking some clock here again on this drive. This drive started with 2:52 to go in the third. We're down to about 13:30 here in the fourth.
0: And Ohio State leading 24-6 and close to getting some more. First and goal at the Iowa 10-yard line on that run by Jacoby Jackson, who was replaced to tailback by Bo Jackson. Boyd wide left, Henry wide right, tight ends on each side of the line. Sand with a snap, hands it Bo Jackson straight ahead. He goes, puts the head down, gets to about the 7 of Iowa before a number of Hawkeyes get him on the ground. Bo Jackson came in to replace Jacoby Jackson. And down there at the bottom of the
6: Ohio
0: pile for
6: State,
0: Iowa,
6: 25, lost his helmet on the
0: was
6: play.
0: Was defensive lineman Bryce Stevenson making the stop.
10: So Bo Jackson will have to go out after losing his helmet on that play. Buckeyes will bring in the Bison package. Jake Cook, number 81, coming in.
0: And Jacoby Jackson, a tailback. Second and goal at the 7 of Iowa. Buckeyes race out of the huddle. Offset eye now with Max LeBlanc and Jacoby Jackson. A sand under center. Hands it Jacoby Jackson. Started wide to the right. Squirts through defenders and gets in the end zone on a 7-yard touchdown run. Jacoby Jackson takes it to the end zone, his 6th rushing touchdown this season. Ohio State takes advantage of the Jalen McClain interception, and they add to their lead 30-6 over Iowa.
10: He's had one every game this far.
0: Wow.
10: 5 games, 5 TDs for Jacoby Jackson. Excellent job blocking at the line of scrimmage. Luke Montgomery pulling around, opening up a hole, and then Jacoby Jackson following Luke Montgomery into the end zone.
0: So on is the PAT unit, Dalton Riggs to snap, Joe McGuire to put it down, and Connor Hawkins to kick for point number 31. And the ball's put down, the kick by Hawkins is up, and it goes through the uprights to give Ohio State a 31-6 lead here at Iowa with 12:47 to play in the fourth quarter at Kinnick Stadium. But again, Ohio State getting 2 turnovers. This one, a Jalen McClain pick to set it up. Timeout with 12:47 left in the game. 31-6, Ohio State leading Iowa. This is Buckeye football from Lear.
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0: 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A Jalen McClain interception sets up a Jacoby Jackson 7-yard touchdown run plus the point after to increase Ohio State's lead to 31-6 here at Iowa.
10: The Ohio State scoring drive powered by Honda, celebrating over 40 years of manufacturing right here in Ohio. 10 plays, 70 yards, 5:05 off the clock. Down on the sidelines to Tyler Danberg.
18: Guys, ever since Jeremiah Smith's second touchdown.

0: going to spot that. It's going to be second down. It looked like that guy was walking on the other side.
1: Yeah, at the 11 of Ohio State. And quickly on the ball, the Hawkeyes. Heklinski to throw. Guns it into the end zone and incomplete coming all up the left side. But a penalty flag comes out as Reese Vanderzee was surrounded by Devin Sanchez and Leroy Roker out of the secondary. Coming off the left side.
0: Sanchez playing a little bit like David Snigmanoza did a year ago.
1: You are exactly right.
0: A lot of holding calls, defensive pass interferences. That's the second of the ball game.
2: Defense number six. The ball we placed at the two-yard line. First and goal.
1: But we saw Igbinosa last year clean that up and play much better. So first and goal, Iowa at the Ohio State 2. Coming in, Braden Jackson, replacing Kamari Moulton at tailback. Jeremy Heklinski, his first series at quarterback. Diaz and Vanderzee come wide to the left. Heklinski will work under center Cale Winters with Braden Jackson behind him at tailback. And a pitch comes for Jackson, running left side into the end zone for a touchdown as he raced past Christian Allegro. A two-yard run for Braden Jackson on that run to the left side, and Iowa gets their first touchdown of the day as they have struggled to get something going offensively for Jackson, his second touchdown of the season. So now Ohio State trailing 31-12. Will go out for a point after. Will it be for one or two?
0: Yeah, let's see. Looks like they still have the offense out there.
1: That's what I was wondering. Yep. So they'll go for a two-point conversion.
0: Last play, they motioned to the right and pitched it back to the left.
1: Ohio State making substitutions as Iowa has. Heklinski at quarterback. Moulton was next to him at tailback, but Moulton's going to set up in a slot right position. Heklinski in the shotgun on a two-point try. He's got basically four eligible receivers on the right side of the line. Snap to Heklinski, rolling to his right. Tosses back to the left where it is caught by one of the offensive linemen who's going to be tackled around the six-yard line as that ball was grabbed by offensive lineman Trevor Lauk. Is there a penalty flag down? Yes, there is in the end zone.
2: Illegal substitution. Defense, 12 men on the field. The penalty is half the distance to the goal. Replay the try.
1: So they'll get another try as tackle Trevor Lauk caught that ball in a tackle-eligible play.
0: Well, I guess 12 is better than 9 like Illinois had last week.
1: Isn't that the truth? And they had that happen twice during the season. So it's still 31-12, Ohio State leading Iowa. And the Hawkeyes will get a second attempt at a two-point conversion with 9:30 to play here in the fourth quarter. Kamari Moulton at tailback. Reese Vanderzee will come wide to the left. Tony Diaz wide right. Two tight ends on the right side of the formation. Now there'll be four wide right, leaving Heklinski alone in the backfield on a two-point try. Snap to Heklinski. Looks to throw left side, lobs for Vanderzee. Got it for a two-point try as he worked against Jermaine Matthews, but Reese Vanderzee hauls it in for a two-point try. So it is now 31-14. Ohio State leading Iowa with 9:30 to play fourth quarter. Timeout on the field. This is Buckeye football from Lear.
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0: the way to get it done. But he's been fun to watch, and this Ohio State team's going to be fun to watch. You know, coming back, getting a victory in the Big Ten. They're playing for a conference now, so they started off strong here. You know, the things that we talked about, you got to start fast. Ohio State was able to go out there and do that, stop the run. They were able to shut down Iowa's rushing attack, limiting them under 2 yards per carry. And then the second half, third quarter, come out. The last time on the road, that didn't work good. But this time it did. They come out and dominated that second half. Gave up that one last drive there for a touchdown, which Coach Day talked about. He didn't like that. But still, overall, a very impressive. And then killing the clock at the end of the game. Mm-hmm. That, to me, was what it's all about. So, good start here in the second game of the Big Ten. You know, they got things working out. Now you got to go back home and do it against Maryland.
1: Absolutely. 31-14, the final. Ohio State with a win here at Iowa. Now more from Skip Mossick.
2: All right, guys. Great job. As always, a reminder that all rights to the material contained in this broadcast are retained as the copyrighted property of The Ohio State University and may not be reproduced or rebroadcast without express written authorization. 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The Ohio State Sports Network is a production of Radio Ohio Incorporated. 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On behalf of our engineer this afternoon, Colin Berenger, statistician D.R. Railsback, studio producer Ted Holbrook, on-field reporter Tyler Danberg, and for Jim Lachey and Paul Keels, I'm Skip Mossick, inviting you to join us Monday night at 6 for Buckeye Roundtable, and then Thursday at noon for the Ryan Day Show presented by Roosters. Next week, Ohio State will host Maryland. 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